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3: Fox News, I'm Tom Graham. The nation continues to remember 9/11, 25 years after the terror attacks. A somber ceremony held at Ground Zero in New York.
4: A reading of nearly 3,000 victims' names at Ground Zero.
5: Richard Anthony Achetto.
6: Henrik Bernard Ackerman.
4: Stopping only for moments of silence, marking the exact moments four planes crashed and two towers fell.
3: Fox's Peter Ducey. Ceremonies also held at the Pentagon in Shanksville, Pennsylvania. Senators from both parties expressing alarm at the speedy advancements in AI.
7: Lawmakers are demanding information from OpenAI after it hacked into another company, Hugging Face, on its own. The attack was disclosed by OpenAI in July and underscores growing concerns in Washington about the technology's potential to elude human control.
3: Fox's Tom Rigotti. 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
8: WMBD Radio Local News, I'm T.J. Carson. A former Peoria area congressman is remembering what it was like in Washington, D.C. on September 11th. Ray LaHood remembers being on his way to the Capitol when the attacks occurred and Capitol Police sending people home. He says hearing a sonic boom and seeing thick black smoke over the nation's Capitol made him realize the nation was under attack. But LaHood recalls joining fellow congressmen on the steps of the Capitol the next day, sending a message to the world.
9: Their message was, no one is going to shut down the U.S. government. No one is going to shut down Congress. We are going to continue. This will not prevent us from doing our work.
8: LaHood was one of the guest speakers during today's 9/11 remembrance ceremony at the Peoria Riverfront Museum. A Peoria man will spend more than a decade in prison after sexually abusing two teenage girls. The Peoria County State's Attorney's Office says 29-year-old Danny Devine Jr. was sentenced to 14 years on Thursday. Prosecutors say Devine befriended a 15-year-old girl online before turning violent and possessive. He did the same to a 16-year-old girl, even tattooing his name on her thigh. Chief Judge Catherine Gorman calls his actions psychological warfare. A federal judge has cleared the way for Illinois' medical aid in dying law to go into effect tomorrow. Capital News Illinois reports a federal judge on Thursday ruled against disability rights groups that sued to halt the End-of-Life Options for Terminally Ill Patients Act. U.S. District Judge John Tharp found that the plaintiffs failed to prove they would be harmed by the law, particularly when the law restricts it to adults with less than 6 months to live. More news in 30 minutes or as it breaks, and always at WMBDRadio.com.
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11: The 25 News First Alert forecast calling for a quiet start to the weekend. We'll see partly cloudy skies overnight with lows in the low to mid-60s tomorrow morning and a mix of sun and clouds for your Saturday, although we'll be a little bit warmer with high temperatures in the mid to upper 80s. Sunday features more cloud cover and a chance for a few showers, maybe midday into the early part of the afternoon. With that rain chance and more cloud cover, Sunday looks cooler with high temperatures only in the mid to upper 70s. From 25 News, I'm First Alert Chief Meteorologist Brian Walter for WMBD Radio.
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3: Fox News, I'm Tom Regani. Americans remembering the 9/11 terror attacks 25 years ago today. The traditional reading of the names was held in Lower Manhattan at the 9/11 Memorial, where the Twin Towers once stood. Fox's Peter Deuce reports some family members of victims spoke out against Saudi Arabia.
4: One widow pled for transparency with Vice President Vance.
5: Tell the Saudis to stop lying.
4: Vance stood shoulder to shoulder with Presidents Clinton, Bush, Obama, and Biden.
3: 9/11 Families United says the kingdom was behind the attacks. The Saudi government has denied any role, but 15 of the 19 hijackers were Saudi citizens. In Washington, the National Law Enforcement Officers Memorial Fund's 9/11 program was held.
6: Leaders of several agencies reading the names of 667 law enforcement officers who died in connection to the attacks.
3: That's Fox's Kristen Goodwin. 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
7: WMBD Radio Local News, I'm TJ Carson. The only Peoria native to die in the September 11th attacks was honored today in his hometown, 25 years to the day after the attacks. Charles Chip Chan worked for Cantor Fitzgerald in the North Tower that day, with his remains never found. One of Chip's classmates at Richwoods High School, Peoria Police Chief Brad Dixon, remembered and honored Chip.
8: He was really funny. He was liked by everybody. And he was always, always smiling.
7: Chip's parents laid a wreath in honor of their son at today's ceremony. 25 years ago today, the skies were clear of planes. Peoria International Airport's Gene Olson tells WMBD's The Greg and Dan Show that he witnessed the events of September 11th as the assistant airport manager in Evansville, Indiana.
9: I'd just shown up for work, and someone said, hey, an airplane hit one of the Twin Towers. And my first thought was, oh, great, you know, some general aviation airplane, somebody made a mistake.
7: Olson says as he watched the second plane hit, he knew it was terrorism. A federal judge has cleared the way for Illinois' medical aid in dying law to go into effect tomorrow. Capital News Illinois reports a federal judge on Thursday ruled against disability rights groups that sued to halt the End of Life Options for Terminally Ill Patients Act. The groups argued the law is discriminatory and needs more state oversight to prevent abuses. U.S. District Judge John Tharp found that the plaintiffs failed to prove that they would be harmed by the law, particularly when the law restricts it to adults with less than 6 months to live. More news in 30 minutes or as it breaks, and always at WMBDRadio.com.
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11: The 25 News First Alert forecast calling for a quiet start to the weekend. We'll see partly cloudy skies overnight with lows in the low to mid-60s tomorrow morning. And a mix of sun and clouds for your Saturday, although we'll be a little bit warmer with high temperatures in the mid to upper 80s. Sunday features more cloud cover and a chance for a few showers, maybe midday into the early part of the afternoon. With that rain chance and more cloud cover, Sunday looks cooler with high temperatures only in the mid to upper 70s. From 25 News, I'm First Alert Chief Meteorologist Brian Walter for WMBD Radio.
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16: If you haven't heard the news, Ramsey is taking over an entire cruise ship next year. So join us for the Live Like No One Else cruise happening March 14th through the 21st, 2027. We're going to spend 7 nights in the Western Caribbean, Bahamas, Jamaica, Grand Cayman, Cozumel. Full Ramsey takeover of the ship, which means the nicest, most generous people you will ever meet. It's the entire cruise with Dave, all the Ramsey personalities, myself included, Dr. John Deloney. John, we had a great time doing a comedy night last year. I don't know if they're going to let us do it again. It kind of was off the rails.
17: It was awesome. It was a packed theater late at night. It was a blast. Yeah, they'll let us run it back.
16: You get all the fun Ramsey content, which we make sure to make it fun and nerdy, because for some reason people still want like deep dive investing content.

0: The thing that really struck me about this video is, you know, that everybody didn't vote. Didn't matter how they, or everybody didn't vote one way or the other. It didn't matter. The other thing to note is the classroom. Remember how a lot of people were very upset about the classroom years later? I don't know if they thought that they expected Bush to spring out of the seat and go and immediately launch himself into the stratosphere on his way to Afghanistan, but there were kids that gave interviews after this. And they had said, you know, it was real scary when we learned what happened after. But they all said that they took away that the way that he acted. He didn't get up and freak out. He's in front of a classroom of kids. He didn't get up. He didn't freak out. He didn't lose his mind. He stayed pretty focused. And he kept his cool. And all of these students, they gave interviews later. There was a special done on this about 10 to 12 years ago. And the kids all said that that made such a lasting impact on them, not just in that moment, but how they react to emergencies in the future. I thought that was pretty important. We have a lot to look back on today. This is the rough week in America's history. And as we move, because we have headlines on the way, and then we're going to break down the convention, we got a lot more coming up. 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
14: Now, all of the news you would probably miss. It's time for Dana's Quick Five.
0: Yeah, y'all better not be messing with Quentin. Quentin. That's what my cousin says. Quentin. Los Angeles, I don't even know. I'm like, where's the tea? Los Angeles police are investigating a possible break in a Quentin Tarantino's house. Hollywood Hills, they said that there looked to be like there was a break in. There was a suspect seen entering, like trying to climb over the fence and getting into the property just on Wednesday. And actually got onto the property. The police say he's a 35-year-old man. Tarantino was not home at the time, because I think most of the time he's in Tel Aviv. But they said that there was nothing, there was no evidence of the guy actually breaking into the dwelling itself. So he didn't take anything from the house, but still he's trespassed and climbed over a fence. August has tied the record for the hottest month ever on Earth. Guys, I'm in longer sleeves today because it's 94 right now. Or no, sorry, 80. No, it's going to be 94 today. It's like in the upper 80s right now. This is chilly to me. Very cold. And a cafe was slammed for having a 9/11 watch party for kind of reliving the terror attack. Pretty crazy stuff. And also a quick note, if you guys are so inclined, and it's not too much to ask, I would ask for you to pray for the Struckoff family. A really sweet friend of mine from high school had passed away, named Heather, had passed away, just announced this morning. And super joyful person, absolutely faithful woman. I mean, if there is one of the, probably a person closest to being sinless as you can be on earth, but please pray for their family, because she leaves behind, went home to Jesus this morning, leaves behind a husband and a sweet family. So say prayers for the Struckoff family. Back after this. 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
16: Fox News, I'm Roxanne Evans. Today marks the 25th anniversary of the 9/11 terror attacks. September 11th, 2001, 4 planes hijacked by terrorists crashed into the World Trade Center, Pentagon, and a field in Pennsylvania, killing thousands.
17: The heroes, the victims, what they gave to protect our country, to protect our freedoms.
16: That was U.S. Director of National Intelligence, Jay Clayton, in a exclusive with Fox's special report with Brett Baer. And ceremonies were also held at Ground Zero, Shanksville, Pennsylvania, and the Pentagon, where President Trump paid tribute. While tensions are rising in the Red Sea tonight, Iran-backed Houthi militants tighten their grip on a key port near a vital shipping route, Saudi Arabia, urging President Trump to take action. 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
18: WMBD Radio Local News, I'm TJ Carson. A former Peoria area congressman is remembering what it was like in Washington, D.C. on September 11th. Ray LaHood remembers being on his way to the Capitol when the attacks occurred and Capitol Police sending people home. He says hearing a sonic boom and seeing thick black smoke over the nation's capital made him realize the nation was under attack. But LaHood recalls joining fellow congressmen on the steps of the Capitol the next day, sending a message to the world.
19: Their message was, no one is going to shut down the U.S. government. No one is going to shut down Congress. We are going to continue. This will not prevent us from doing our work.
18: LaHood was one of the guest speakers during today's 9/11 remembrance ceremony at the Peoria Riverfront Museum. A Peoria man will spend more than a decade in prison after sexually abusing 2 teenage girls. The Peoria County State's Attorney's Office says 29-year-old Danny Devine Jr. was sentenced to 14 years on Thursday. Prosecutors say Devine befriended a 15-year-old girl online before turning violent and possessive. He did the same to a 16-year-old girl, even tattooing his name on her thigh. Chief Judge Catherine Gorman calls his actions psychological warfare. A federal judge has cleared the way for Illinois' medical aid in dying law to go into effect tomorrow. Capital News Illinois reports a federal judge on Thursday ruled against disability rights groups that sued to halt the end-of-life options for Terminally Ill Patients Act. U.S. District Judge John Tharp found that the plaintiffs failed to prove they would be harmed by the law, particularly when the law restricts it to adults with less than 6 months to live. More news in 30 minutes or as it breaks, and always at WMBDRadio.com.
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22: The 25 News First Alert forecast calling for a quiet start to the weekend. We'll see partly cloudy skies overnight with lows in the low to mid 60s tomorrow morning, and a mix of sun and clouds for your Saturday, although we'll be a little bit warmer with high temperatures in the mid to upper 80s. Sunday features more cloud cover and a chance for a few showers, maybe midday into the early part of the afternoon. With that rain chance and more cloud cover, Sunday looks cooler with high temperatures only in the mid to upper 70s. From 25 News, I'm First Alert Chief Meteorologist Brian Walter for WMBD Radio.
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0: Welcome back to the program. Your hostess here with you on this Friday. It's always a tough day today, and it's a tough week now in American history because yesterday we were observing the year of Charlie Kirk's murder. And then the day after now, we're observing the murder of thousands of Americans and the worst terror attack on American soil. And it's weird because I am very much a cynic. You will not meet a greater cynic probably than me. I am, as Mark Twain would say, I am just a sadness. But because he always thought cynics were sad. But I will say I'm not a doomer. There's a big difference, right? Not a doomer. And I'm not a doomer even now. I was telling Kane on break that it is, I don't even know quite how to put it in words, to see the transformation that I have seen in Manhattan from 25 years ago on. And I was telling him I had some

0: how many years ago was this? Do we know, Kane?
1: Not exactly.
2: I'm guessing it's somewhere between 8 and 10 years ago.
0: Watch this.
3: We came here to remake the state in the image of our people.
0: What does that mean? See, this is why I hate identity politics. It's a leftist tactic. You want to know why identity politics is a leftist tactic? Because you have E Pluribus Unum. That is one of the grand things about the United States. E Pluribus Unum, which he doesn't seem to get. E Pluribus Unum, pulling up this from Ma'am Donnie, out of many one, Ilhan Omar doesn't seem to get it. A lot of these people don't seem to get it. One of the things that the Marxists try to attack is the out of many one, E Pluribus Unum. What does E Pluribus Unum mean? Out of many one. One what? One united under the cause of liberty. One united by the animating spirit of freedom. That is what that means. Out of many one. It doesn't say what kind of many. It says many. The United States didn't pride itself on even having, by the way, a set economic plan. The United States was not predicating itself on an identity, because freedom is not found in such an identity. If you want to remake the state to look like you, that's a problem. Honestly, I'd say the state should be remade to look like the kingdom, or at the very least, the state should be made to look like freedom, the freedom with which it was founded, the freedom that was the vision that was intended by the people who shed a lot and gave their time and treasure and kin in order to make it happen. This is why identity politics is a cancer of the mind. Identity politics is demonic, it's anti-American, and it's anti-liberty, and I don't care where or what side it comes from. There's no such thing as a heritage American. That is an idiotic, Marxist, simping, retarded term. And people who use it should be shamed. Because if you want to be free, you're a heritage American. Hell, my family, I have ancestors that were here a hell of a long time before anybody came over from the New World. But I would never sit here and go, heritage American. That's stupid, because America didn't exist then. America is a great idea. Do you want to be free? Identity politics tries to remove that identifier. That is the only identifier that America cares about. Now, as Christians, we say the only identifier is member of the kingdom. As Americans, we say, do you want to be free? Because that was the thread that tied it all together, E Pluribus Unum, the unity of freedom. That is what identity politics kills when it's invoked. Because you are immediately, oh, no, no, we're not identifying as people of freedom. We're identifying as this hyphenated American, or we are identifying as this political American, or we made up a term with the woke Reich, with heritage. We're using all of these. It's an identity politic. And heritage American is still a hyphenated American. It's an identity politic. The only one is, do you want to be under freedom? That is the only identity that matters. And that's why identity politics are dangerous, because it seeks to remove that supreme unifier. And that was really put into effect after 9/11, because a lot of people realized we are under attack by a singular threat that hates all of us. Islam doesn't. Look, radical Islam, and I know some people like hyphenate say radical Islam. Look, I'm going to tell you, holy books say what they say, and there's no reintroduction of a new covenant, but that's a discussion for another day. But when you have an ideology that, and that's what this ideology was, is an ideology that doesn't care if you're a Democrat. They don't care if you voted for Zohran Mamdani. Honestly, they'd probably run him up a poll as soon as they would you. But he's too stupid to see it. They don't care if you're a Republican. They don't care if you're a damn libertarian. They don't care if you're a cisgender or whatever. They don't care if you're a dude who wants to be a chick. They don't care. They hate you. They hate you because you are Western. They hate you because they are taught to hate you. And when you have generation after generation after generation after generation through the ages raised with such an ideology, it becomes woven chemically into your DNA. That is why all of the plans to deal with this, thinking that you can use diplomacy, thinking that you can politic a religious fanaticism. This is a religious war, not a political one. That's why if you approach it as a political war, you will lose every single time because you're not even fighting on the same battlefield. And that's what's so funny about, or so amusing about, the way now that this has changed. Look at what's happening in Manhattan now. You have an Islamist mayor. Look what's happening in Michigan. You got a guy, an Islamist, running for Congress. People who will adopt buzzwords and TikTok videos and put on the robes of the West, but rejecting the heart of it. They'll put on the mask of the West, but reject the spirit of it. They'll talk about unity while they spit on E Pluribus Unum, because they don't want to be one. 25 years later, and how quickly some people absolutely have forgotten. We have more on the way as we roll towards Days of These United States. The folks help bringing you the program. It's our friends over at Patriot Mobile, the only Christian conservative cell phone service out there. I see a lot of people canceling their Netflix because of one of the stupid posts that they made yesterday, which may or may not have had anything to do with Charlie Kirk's murder. But I'm going to tell you something. For the people who are like, oh, I canceled my Netflix account, I'm not sending money to the left anymore, I'm just going to be very frank with you. If you have not switched your cell phone service to Patriot Mobile, you are doing so much more than just a Netflix. 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It's the only Christian conservative cell phone service that's out there. Now, some might act like they're conservative. 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But this is the only Christian one, proudly Christian. 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I have been everywhere from the middle of the ocean fishing, arguing with people on Twitter. 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
4: The midterms are almost here, and Republicans could be in deep trouble. Polls show Democrats leading in key races. Tonight, Rob Finnerty on Newsmax reveals the growing threat from the DSA and the radical left. With less than 60 days to go, Finnerty says it's time for the GOP to hit the panic button. The House may go, and control of the Senate is up for grabs. 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Tallarico, El Sayed, AOC, Bernie Sanders. Finnerty reveals President Trump's secret plan to fight back and what you can do to help him. Don't miss Finnerty tonight at 8 p.m. Eastern on Newsmax. 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
17: Let's learn the lesson of 9/11. There was a failure of imagination. People could not imagine that a bunch of guys would go learn how to fly and fly commercial airliners into buildings. And now we're facing the same thing. And we faced it during COVID. There was a failure of imagination, a failure of honesty. Now we are facing it with artificial intelligence. And
0: Wow, a failure of imagination. That's what 9/11 was. Was the failure of imagination your husband's imagination and actually getting Osama bin Laden when it was first offered up to him in the 90s and he passed? because I wouldn't call that just a failure of imagination. I would call that failure of being a decent damn human being and doing your damn job as the executive because you're too busy playing with your intern and cigars. So I don't know. Is that maybe perhaps a failure of imagination? Or was his imagination greater entertained elsewhere? Or what about the imagination when she was out trying to sell uranium bypassing Congress to Russian companies? Or what about when she allowed Americans to be stranded on the rooftop in Benghazi after allowing some people over at the consulate in Benghazi, allowing them to get killed after numerous warnings that they sent up to the flagpole to try to get assistance? Was that Hillary Clinton's failure of imagination because she failed the basic task of Secretary of State? I could go on and on. Or what about the failure of imagination when she couldn't even properly spell a Russian word in her stunt as giving a gift to one of Putin's minions, and Russia laughed at her for being such a dumb idiot because she couldn't even spell a word right? I'm just saying, you know, if we want to discuss a failure of imagination, I'm pretty sure that we aren't short of examples for Hillary Clinton on this of all days. Now that we got that out of the way, because there's more. I think that people... I'm going to say it. They don't stay mad enough about 9/11. It's kind of hard to tell younger generations that didn't live through it. It's kind of hard to impart that rage onto them because I think it's important to feel that because the damage that was done, I would say 9/11 and COVID both hit the American psyche in ways that we are still unraveling. We have a lot more on the way. Second hour. Don't miss.
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25: Remembering those lost. I'm Lisa LaSera, Fox News. Ceremonies held today, 25 years after the 9/11 attacks.
26: The names of almost 3,000 people whose lives were lost on September 11th, 2001 have been read at Ground Zero, along with 7 moments of silence. Family members, survivors, first responders, and others gathered on the plaza at the 9/11 memorial for the somber ceremony that included music from the Brooklyn Youth Chorus, cellist Yo-Yo Ma, and singer Jennifer Nettles. Security was tight as the event was attended by many dignitaries, including 4 former presidents, Vice President J.D. Vance, and other current and former elected officials. At Ground Zero in Lower Manhattan, Tanya J. Powers, Fox News.
25: A somber remembrance at the Pentagon.
27: Today, as the sun rose, a giant American flag was unfurled at the point of impact from those 25 years ago. A nod to the firefighters who responded to the Pentagon attack, unfurling the flag over the smoldering rubble a day after the attacks. Those 3 firemen were present at the Pentagon ceremony today.
25: Fox's Jennifer Griffin. President Trump spoke at the Pentagon ceremony, telling the victims' families and dignitaries the nation will never forget. And he said American service members are working now to ensure that Iran will never have a nuclear weapon. At the memorial in Shanksville, Pennsylvania, where United Flight 93 went down, Interior Secretary Doug Burgum laid a wreath. Some of the passengers on that flight stormed the cockpit in an attempt to keep the jet from hitting what's believed to have been its target, the U.S. Capitol. The CIA has declassified dozens of intelligence reports related to the attacks.
28: The documents show the CIA repeatedly warned former Presidents Bill Clinton and George W. Bush that Osama bin Laden was determined to strike the U.S.
25: Fox's Christina Coleman, a 1998 report during Bill Clinton's presidency, stated supporters of bin Laden may try to fly an explosive-packed plane into a U.S. city. 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
29: 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Carson.
1: Peoria remembers the events of September 11th, 25 years to the day of the attacks. The ringing of bells honored the fallen firefighters on that fateful day during the Riverfront Museum's 9/11 remembrance ceremony today. Museum President and CEO John Morris urged people to remember those who died that day and to come together again as one nation, as they did in the days after the attacks.
2: We were not political parties. We were not creeds or colors or divided along faith or age. We were in that moment and still are Americans.
1: The ceremony featured a wreath laying to honor and remember the only Peoria native who died in the September 11th attacks, Charles Chip Chan. Illinois State Police have confirmed an ongoing investigation into the former chief and deputy chief of the Creve Coeur Police Department. Former Chief Justin Egan and Deputy Chief Dan Nelson resigned on August 21st, along with Officer Dustin Ward, with no explanation given. ISP did not release any information regarding their investigation. The resignations came in the wake of former Officer Caitlin Gerken being arrested and charged with murder and the death of her roommate. 25 News reports an order of protection was filed against Egan and a stalking no-contact order was filed against Nelson, both by the same person in Peoria County. Egan and Nelson are due in court next week on separate court dates. More news in 30 minutes or as it breaks, and always at WMBDRadio.com.
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4: The 25 News First Alert forecast calling for a quiet start to the weekend. We'll see partly cloudy skies overnight with lows in the low to mid-60s tomorrow morning. And a mix of sun and clouds for your Saturday, although we'll be a little bit warmer with high temperatures in the mid to upper 80s. Sunday features more cloud cover and a chance for a few showers, maybe midday into the early part of the afternoon. With that rain chance and more cloud cover, Sunday looks cooler with high temperatures only in the mid to upper 70s. From 25 News, I'm First Alert Chief Meteorologist Brian Walter for WMBD Radio.
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0: We don't promote it. 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
0: Welcome to the program. Dana Lash with you. We're at the top of this second hour, 25 years on from 9/11. And we've been watching some of the video of the families of the victims, reading the names, some of the ceremonies that have been held in New York, Pennsylvania, and D.C. to mark this 25 years on observation. And then there are other moments. I know it's a Friday and I'm going to lighten it up towards the end of the show, I promise. But let me, how do I say this? If you're a politician and you're doing events, you always have people on your team that tell you, you know what, if you're, I don't know, going to a working family's event, don't wear bougie stuff, right? Don't walk in head to toe in labels. If you're going to a very nice, swanky, you know, black tie fundraiser, don't show up looking a mess, right? If you're at a solemn ceremony where families who every year watch their loved ones' murders replayed over and over again, a city that had survivors walking around covered in the ashes of those who were crushed to death by the collapse of two towers, maybe don't yuck it up in a sidebar conversation while all of this is happening. But apparently, Zohran Mamdani and AOC were raised in damn barns. And that's exactly what they did. Watch.
9: Ganesh K. Ladkut.
0: Yucking
10: James
0: it up.
10: Patrick Ladley.
0: Names are being read, and they are yucking it up. Now, you could say, Dana, you know, maybe they were just greeting each other, and it was a quick aside. Don't read too much into it. No. No. For a couple of reasons. Number one, that has nothing to do with politics. I think I would slap anybody that was doing that at such a solemn occasion. There were people crying. Crying. You know, there are kids who never met their parents because they were killed that day. There are survivors who still to this day struggle to move past what happened. And you have two of Manhattan's loudest socialists standing there yucking it up. Someone said it looked like they were at the open bar. And this is after those same families for weeks and weeks and weeks begged Zohran Mamdani to not attend that very memorial. But Mamdani, a nepo baby who's never held a job, who was raised to think that everything is about him and for him, said hell no, because he doesn't care about the families of 9/11. He just wants to be photographed there so he can say he kind of cared. And he has the audacity to stand there, and they're both hee-hawing it up like some damn barn animals, sitting there at the trough of an open bar. Giggling, laughing, talking while these names are being read. The other reason, and I don't care if it's a private aside, I don't care if it's private, you don't do that. You shut the hell up and you show respect. Because in this country, we don't give a rat's ass about whatever you worship in your third world hellhole from where you originated. You're in our country now. You follow our customs or you GTFO. And if you don't like it, GTFO even harder. The other reason why I'm not absolutely going to give any, extend any kind of mercy for this. And Kane, you made this point on break. What'd you say? Tell the folks what you said. Well, no, not that, but how? By Dems the rules.
11: Oh, yeah. No, it's their rules. They're the one. Remember when Elon Musk was just throwing his heart out to the crowd? The left made that a Nazi salute, and they still to this day make that a Nazi salute.
0: Yeah.
11: This is their rules.
0: He grabbed his hand to his chest like he was, and he acted like he was grabbing his heart, like out of his chest, and then he threw it, and when he extended his arm to throw it, for that split second, they got that image, and that's what they did. Or, and Kane made the point when Joe Biden was looking at his watch, when you had dead soldiers in caskets from Afghanistan being hauled off. Yeah. Yeah. No, those are the rules, guys. You establish the rules. And if you don't like it, that's too bad. You're going to choke on it. We're going to shove it down your throat and forcibly close your jaws. And you're going to deal with it. And if you don't like it, we really don't care. We really don't care. Just the absolute audacity. Now, it gets worse. I know. Can you believe it gets worse? Because Ari Mandani, so eager to make this whole day about him. I mean, do you remember? He was the real victim that morning. He talked about how when he was in school, and this was after 9/11, when he was in school, he was talking about how a teacher pulled him and another Muslim student out of class and said, "You guys might get bullied. You guys might get bullied." And he made it all about him. He's always made it all about him. And remember when he was running for office and people were bringing up 9/11 and he was accusing everyone of being Islamophobic. It's not Islamophobia when there's statistical evidence, right? Like, I'm not going to say that every Muslim is a terrorist, but probably 99% of terrorists are. I'm just saying, statistics. If you don't like it, then change it. I'm not modifying my facts to fit your lie or your delicate, impotent, weak feelings. Not going to happen. Yeah, this is flashback. Watch this.
10: There would be these moments where I would be reminded by someone whose intent was to tell me that you do not belong. And one of those first moments was on 9/11, when before I knew what had happened, my teacher had pulled me and a Muslim classmate of mine out of the class and told us that something has happened and you may be bullied. And I want you to tell me if that happens. And frankly, I was lucky because most Muslim students in the city were not given that kind of care from their teachers. And yet in that moment, I realized that I was not simply another classmate in a middle school. I was distinct. And there was a marker of that distinction on me.
0: He also cried. Remember after 9/11, he was like, "Oh, my auntie couldn't wear a hijab." But he had to actually walk back this back. But watch this. You remember this flashback? Watch.
12: "I want to speak to the memory of my aunt. Who stopped taking the subway after September 11th because she did not feel safe in her hijab."
0: The thing is he lied about it because his aunt, Dr. Masumo Mamdani, lived in Tanzania and never wore a hijab. Never wore a hijab. That's his only direct aunt. So then they tried to modify it. He tried to go, "Oh, I meant my cousin." And then he's like, "Oh, no, my cousin, yeah, that conveniently passed away." And then he tried to go, "Well, you know, we always call everyone auntie." Well, that's a crock of garbage. Don't sit here and act like you're the only person that has a trademark on having a big family or coming from a big family. No, you don't call every damn person auntie, but every person is a cousin. If they're not your aunt or uncle, they're a cousin. Sitting here. No, you just lied. You tequila'd everybody. And you got caught. Huh. Of course you did. And by the way, he's changed that damn story so many times. So after they came out like, "Dude, your only direct biological aunt literally never wears a hijab." And he's like, "Oh, I meant my cousin." But they could never actually prove that either. And they kind of walked around that. So he lied. He made it up because he's a liar. He's a terrorist simp and he's a liar. It shouldn't be surprising to anybody. I literally have nothing nice to say. I don't have a single, I don't think that this guy has one redeeming quality. So they're laughing and yucking it up. Now, it's a main story right now. So we're going to see. This is what you're going to see today. How much you want to bet? Because they're yucking it up and there's a lot of bad press. Now, what happens, ladies and gentlemen, whenever Democrats do something stupid and get themselves bad press, what happens? They're the victim. Oh, are you victim? You're so mean to me. They're the victim. Every single time, they're the victim. And they're going to do it again. You're Islamophobic because you're criticizing me. That's what Zohar M. Donnie's going to say. How about you're America-phobic because you try your ideology tries killing all Westerners? How about that? I'm so damn tired of hearing about Islamophobia. Shut up. What about America-phobia? What about Westernophobia? For crying out loud, you've had the same damn ideology for thousands of years carrying out this goofy-ass jihad against everyone that doesn't think like them. And yet, we're supposed to be worried about Islamophobia? Get bent. No. No. What? They are the ones that have Americanophobia, Westernophobia. We can put that. We can make up words, too. Look at that. I mean, we're not the ones that have been carrying out systemic genocides of different people for thousands of years. We didn't actually even start the slave trade. That was African nations conquering each other, and then you had Islamists coming in and taking advantage of it. Look at that. And now colonizing the United States, after colonizing Europe, colonizing the UK, following girls in Scotland. Never forget? No, people forgot. People not only forgot, but then they decided to commit suicidal empathy. And sadly, one of the people who contributed to that was the guy who stood on top of the rubble and said, pretty soon, all the world will hear us. I'll talk about that here coming up. As we move, our partners that help bring you the program. It's the folks over at Webroot. Look, you could sit here and just get online and live your digital life and think that nothing bad's ever going to happen, and I love that journey for you, but don't expect to be safe, because you've got cyber criminals out there that have come up with some wondrous ways to exploit everything that you do. Now, you got to think, you're online so much now. 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
33: And now, all of the news you would probably miss. It's time for Dana's Quick Five.
0: All right, so first up, I didn't get to this last one, by the way, for the, sorry, Juan, it's the cream cheese thing, because I like cream cheese. Cream cheese is now being what? Okay, how is there a fatal infection with cream cheese? So if it is, it's the made fresh, looking at my notes, made fresh salads and North Side, it's not what I eat. Branded spreads. They were taken after the shelves because off the shelves because testing detected traces of Listeria. Ugh. So that's a New York company. They pulled all of their ready to eat cream cheese stuff off the shelves, but apparently there's like 25 things, flavors that, because they had strawberry, I'm sorry, scallions cream cheese, cream cheese. Yeah, so just, you know, check your cheese is all I'm saying. All like, be careful. Stuff. Yeah. Like, I mean, it's like nothing's safe anymore. Even precious cream cheese. I just have no words. So, this chaplain who used a sermon to tell students they did not have to believe in the alphabet stuff finally reached a legal agreement with the school that dismissed him. But of course, it's Britain. It's not the United States where he has the ability to do this, right? Where he has the ability to speak. No. So this chaplain, he, in his sermon, he was telling students, look, you don't have to believe all the alphabet stuff that's being shoved down your throat. Reverend Bernard Randall was sacked by Trent College in Long Eaton, Derbyshire, 2 months after the sermon. So this has been going on, by the way, since 2019, but the very, very long litigation in Britain has taken this long. I mean, they literally had an employment tribunal that got involved and all that, because the school was this entity that he was dealing with was trying to push this alphabet theology, and he was just not dealing with it. So good for him. Children have developed a toasted skin syndrome for overuse of electronics. Okay, I find this to be a little, I don't believe it. No, because they said that people are breaking out in a rash from long-term exposure to heat. Now, it's not that I don't believe that you can get a rash from the heat, but what devices are they using that would put off that much heat? Because, like, the photos on that they're showing in the article are not, like, where I would think that your device would be. You know what I'm saying? Like, Kane, no. What are you saying? What are you typing? Tell the class.
11: I recommend keep your laptops off your lap and keep your phone from your face and try not to hold on to it.
0: I don't like putting my phone in my face.
11: Yeah, no one does anymore.
0: Yeah, because you've all weirded me out about it. 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
2: Fox News, I'm Deborah Valentine. Ceremonies today at the Pentagon in Arlington, Virginia, honoring lives lost in the September 11th terror attacks 25 years ago. President Trump.
3: When future generations come here in 25, 100, or 250 years from now, they will stand in a nation that is free and unyielding in the face of evil.
2: Similar ceremonies taking place at Ground Zero in New York City and the Flight 93 Memorial in Shanksville, Pennsylvania. The Justice Department securing its first deportation order for an alien terrorist in Texas. U.S. Attorney General Todd Blanche weighs in on Fox's America Reports.
4: We can't always prove terrorism in court. You can't even always prove the charges, but that doesn't mean that we should just stand by. And so this was just another tool in our arsenal that had never been used before and that we're going to start using.
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5: WMBD Radio Local News, I'm TJ Carson. The only Peoria native to die in the September 11th attacks was honored today in his hometown, 25 years to the day after the attacks. Charles Chip Chan worked for Cantor Fitzgerald in the North Tower that day, with his remains never found. One of Chip's classmates at Richwoods High School, Peoria Police Chief Brad Dixon, remembered and honored Chip.
6: He was really funny. He was liked by everybody, and he was always, always smiling.
5: Chip's parents laid a wreath in honor of their son at today's ceremony. 25 years ago today, the skies were clear of planes. Peoria International Airport's Gene Olson tells WMBD's The Greg and Dan Show that he witnessed the events of September 11th as the assistant airport manager in Evansville, Indiana.
7: I'd just shown up for work, and someone said, hey, an airplane hit one of the Twin Towers. And my first thought was, oh, great, you know, some general aviation airplane, somebody made a mistake.
5: Olson says as he watched the second plane hit, he knew it was terrorism. A federal judge has cleared the way for Illinois' medical aid in dying law to go into effect tomorrow. Capital News Illinois reports a federal judge on Thursday ruled against disability rights groups that sued to halt the End-of-Life Options for Terminally Ill Patients Act. The groups argued the law is discriminatory and needs more state oversight to prevent abuses. U.S. District Judge John Tharp found that the plaintiffs failed to prove that they would be harmed by the law, particularly when the law restricts it to adults with less than 6 months to live. More news in 30 minutes or as it breaks, and always at WMBDRadio.com.
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9: The 25 News First Alert forecast calling for a quiet start to the weekend. We'll see partly cloudy skies overnight with lows in the low to mid-60s tomorrow morning. And a mix of sun and clouds for your Saturday, although we'll be a little bit warmer with high temperatures in the mid to upper 80s. Sunday features more cloud cover and a chance for a few showers, maybe midday into the early part of the afternoon. With that rain chance and more cloud cover, Sunday looks cooler with high temperatures only in the mid to upper 70s. From 25 News, I'm First Alert Chief Meteorologist Brian Walter for WMBD Radio.
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0: Welcome back to the program. Dana Lash here with you on this tough week in American history. And it is. It is a tough week for America because we had the recognition of Charlie Kirk's murder yesterday, and today the murder of thousands, 9/11 back in 2001. And I think it's important. I think it's so incredibly important. I wish we talked about it more than just one day every year. It is so incredibly important, and I think especially so for the younger generations. I shared a picture with my family. I'm one of those insane people that every single one of my photos on my phone are all tagged and organized into folders. Is anybody else like that? Like, I have the craziest, I have like moods, folder moods. Like, I don't even know how to describe it, but there's one photo that I sent my family, and it's my kids when we were in D.C. in front of this 9/11 wreckage in the Smithsonian. And they did not understand. I mean, they were very somber, and they understood the weight of the moment. But they did not have that weight like their dad and I had watching them look at it. Because one of them wasn't even here when it happened. And then the oldest one was just a baby in a bouncy seat when we were sitting in the living room and my husband was at work and he was 3 months old and we were watching everything unfold on television. And to see him stand in front of the wreckage those years later was really a gut punch, right? And I had silently thought, well, I thought, obviously silently thought, I thought to myself, well, I was taking in, you know, before me. And that's the photo, by the way. If you get the newsletter on Substack, Chapter and Verse, that's the photo I have linked in today's piece.

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5: Somber ceremonies. I'm Deborah Valentine, Fox News. 25 years following the 9/11 terror attacks, ceremonies marking the 25th anniversary taking place at three crash sites, New York, the Pentagon, and Pennsylvania. Fox's Tanya J. Powers has details from Ground Zero.
6: For the first time, the 9/11 remembrance ceremony in New York City featured not the usual six moments of silence, but seven. It represents the thousands who have died of 9/11-related illnesses since the attacks and was held after the reading of the names of the more than 2,900 men, women, and children lost at the World Trade Center in 2001 and in 1993. The moment was followed by taps and will become a permanent part of the ceremony from now on. At Ground Zero in Lower Manhattan, Tanya J. Powers, Fox News.
5: At the ceremony in Lower Manhattan, there was also heavy criticism aimed at Saudi Arabia for the attacks. Terry Strada, president of 9/11 Families United, and the widow of victim Tom Strada paused during the name reading to demand justice from the kingdom.
7: My husband, Tom Strada, you are missed more with each year that passes. But how can it be 25 years and still we have no justice for the role that Saudi Arabia played in your murder?
5: The Saudi government has denied any role in the attacks, but 15 of the 19 hijackers were Saudi citizens. President Trump and other members of his administration marking the day at the Pentagon in Arlington, Virginia.
8: 2,977 beautiful souls were ripped from our world, and many more died in the weeks and years after.
5: The attack on the Pentagon killed 125 people in the building, as well as 64 people aboard the hijacked plane. 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
9: WMBD Radio Local News, I'm TJ Carson. On the 25th anniversary of the September 11th attacks, Peoria Fire Chief Sean Solberger honored the bravery of firefighters and other first responders who helped in the attack's aftermath.
10: When the towers fell and the unimaginable unfolded, ordinary men and women did something extraordinary. They headed directly into the fire. They went to work knowing the risks, driven by their sacred oath and an unwavering commitment to save others.
9: Solberger was one of the speakers at the 9/11 remembrance ceremony this morning at the Peoria Riverfront Museum Plaza. Solberger says the memories of that day are still etched in people's minds, but the country did not break after it was tested. A former Peoria County Sheriff recalls West Peoria's connection to the aftermath of the September 11th attacks. Mike McCoy was chief deputy at the time. Ali Almari, a resident of West Peoria, was deemed an enemy combatant and was arrested after a traffic stop. McCoy tells WMBD's The Phil Luciano Show that there were challenges at the jail because they had to follow U.S. Marshal guidelines. He says the allegation was that Almari was a sleeper agent for Al-Qaeda and trained with a terrorist organization with a potential attack on Los Angeles.
11: We had conversations with the marshals, and they had him pegged for a lot of things. He was not just a nobody. He was a somebody.
9: McCoy says to this day, he believes Almari might not have acted alone, but no connections were ever made. Almari eventually pleaded guilty in 2009. More news in 30 minutes or as it breaks, and always at WMBDRadio.com.
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12: The 25 News First Alert Forecast calling for a quiet start to the weekend. We'll see partly cloudy skies overnight with lows in the low to mid-60s tomorrow morning. And a mix of sun and clouds for your Saturday, although we'll be a little bit warmer with high temperatures in the mid to upper 80s. Sunday features more cloud cover and a chance for a few showers, maybe midday into the early part of the afternoon. With that rain chance and more cloud cover, Sunday looks cooler with high temperatures only in the mid to upper 70s. From 25 News, I'm First Alert Chief Meteorologist Brian Walter for WMBD Radio.
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19: I have a problem with the people who are more offended by accurately describing statism for what it is more than they are angry about the statism.
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19: Welcome back, everyone. We are at the top of this third hour on this observance of 9/11, 25 years later. And like I said, it's a tough week in American history. So we had the year of Charlie Kirk being murdered yesterday and the 25th year of thousands being murdered yesterday. So I want to make sure we had a bit of a heavy show. I want to make sure we lighten it up as we go through the week, because there's one thing that I have learned throughout all of this is that it is very important to be a happy warrior, and you still can be. So, thank you, Florida Man, for doing the segue. If you missed it, we learned newspeak. We had a new level on Lock Kane. A man who is a pimp said he's not a pimp. He's a life coach. Get it right. I'm going to start just revising like certain behaviors that may not be acceptable from, you know, and just start trying to do them up like that. Right. Just saying. All right. So, I went to the RNC yesterday, and I know, I was going to avoid it because I've been to a lot, and it's not because I'm a snob or anything. It's just, you know, I'm in my 40s now. I've been doing this since I was in my 20s. In fact, 9/11 was the thing that really kickstarted it. As you guys know, if you have any familiarity with me, I was raised by Democrats in a Democrat house, and I did not meet a Republican until I went to college. Now, isn't that kind of backwards? Can I just stop there for a moment? Because my family was like, oh, that girl went up to the city and she went and got done Brian Warsht. That was kind of the prevailing thought. Yes, I said Warsht because that's the correct way to say the word that doesn't have an R in it is Warsht. So absolutely correct. And if you don't believe so, my grandmother will come back from her grave and haunt you. I think she is singularly the one soul who's figured out the way how. So I did not meet a Republican until I went to college. Isn't that weird? Because usually it's like, oh, you go to college and you get like rewired to become a Democrat. And I didn't. And you would think that because I was raised Democrat, literally in a Democrat bubble, like I lived in a Democrat union part of Missouri, raised by a union Democrat family. Everybody in my family was union Democrat. And we had a large family, all union Democrat. And if there was one, maybe we didn't really know. I think I had a cousin who was a few years older than me that really wasn't, but God forbid you'd say anything. So like we grew up not crossing picket lines and all that. So that's how we were raised. Like you got a picket line. Now you don't cross it. Go somewhere else. I mean, that's just how you're raised. Big time union town, big union family. And, they were all, most of them were auto workers. We had auto workers. We had people who worked in like, mines and then, metal workers. So that's who, those were the unions that our family worked in. So I literally did not meet a Republican until I went to college. I'm not even joking. Not even joking. And at first I was like, I gotta be honest, this is gonna sound really naive. I was 17 years old when I started college, and it was a culture shock. And what the culture shock for me, it wasn't the other lefties. It was the people who were not lefties. They were so normal, they made everyone else seem nuts. Does that make sense? I realized, I'm like, is everyone I know nuts? That's like what I thought. I don't know how to put it. I'm like, damn, are these people crazy? Like you go back and you're listening. The first time I went back after the first time after starting college that I went back to my big family Thanksgiving, my uncle was railing about something. I can't remember what Republican it was, railing about it. And Clinton Clinton was president. And he was railing about something or other. And it was so weird. It was just so odd. And I thought, wow, that's wrong. I don't know why, but it just didn't sound right. And I was exposed, right? Was exposed. And then 9/11 just pushed it to the very end. I don't ever think I really truly was a Democrat. I think you're raised that way and you go along with it. And when your teachers are Democrats and all your friends and all their families are Democrats and your whole family, when you don't literally know anybody else but that, I mean, and there was never any effort to introduce me to it. I mean, I sought it out myself as I started going to college, and I just thought, why is that so I remember thinking, why is that so different? Like first it was, why are you normal? And it was just a very stark contrast. And there were things that now they're not the super far left. Now it's the left that they were saying at protests in college and in editorials in the paper and all of that, that I didn't agree with. And they didn't make sense to me. Like government spending, things like that didn't make sense to me. Like they would talk about defunding the military. They would say things like, it's crazy that we have to have a bake sale to raise money for school, but the government can have like millions of dollars for military. And I'm like, well, technically one of them is constitutionally listed, you know, but you dare didn't say that around, you know, in your blue enclave because, but I just remember thinking this and it wasn't adding up. 9/11 totally pushed it over. After 9/11, I was like, oh, you got a problem with me? Blank you! It was just on steroids and it hasn't stopped. But it didn't make me like a full on, the phrase that so many people who don't know how to properly use it, neocon. I was never a neocon. I still am very, very opposed to conflict, except when necessary. And then when it's necessary, I don't want mission creep and I don't want anything to spread. And I just want just glass because that's a consequence of war. One and done. Get it over with. And I say all of this because I think 9/11 really sharpened the perspective of a lot of people. One of my friends was telling me, a friend that someone I work with professionally and handle some stuff, and they were always kind of leftist. And there was even hesitancy about working together because this person was leftist. And then over the years of working with me, they began very slowly starting to adopt to my way of thinking because I wasn't really emotional or in their face. I'm like, well, look, that's why this is wrong. You can take it or leave it, but the facts don't align, and here's why. And for them, October 7th pushed them the rest of the way over the line. So they call themselves an October. There's actually a phrase. It's called the October 8th Jew. And that is a real thing. And I think that that's kind of similar to a 9/11 conservative. Someone who the last refuge for their ideology was that America was so big and strong that nothing is ever going to happen here on our shores. And that bred apathy. And then look what happened. And I think that's very much true. And I think for a lot of people, that also was the same for them. It sharpened their perspective, or it woke them up, or it activated their ideological DNA, however you want to put it. And I think for some people today, for some men today, for instance, some of the younger men, they were, how do you want to say, their conservative ideology was activated by the Kavanaugh trial. But even bigger than that, by Kirk's killing, you know, their political ideology would be activated because they would witness the ridiculousness and the persecution and the unfairness and the injustice of it all from that. So there's these different moments, and I always am very intrigued by hearing how people maybe came to a fuller realization because of 9/11. I definitely got into politics more. I was always into it. But I definitely got, the reason I'm sitting here today is because of that experience. For sure. For sure. And I was one of those people who believed, yeah, you know, we're the United States. No one's going to mess with us. Apathy can be weakness. That's why there's definitely a peace through strength. I wanted to play this audio soundbite because I have an issue with it. This is when this first was introduced following 9/11, that's kind of when it started going downhill. This is the president. We played this just a little bit last hour, but to reset the table, this is cut four.
0: I want you to talk about a couple of those events. You talked about going to the Islamic Center and trying to make sure that our Muslim American citizens knew that we didn't blame them for what had happened.
21: I also made it clear that Islam was a religion of peace, not a religion of war, and that these people subverted their religion.
0: Yes.
19: And as I said last hour, no. And I'm also tired of, oh, Islamophobia, what about Westernophobia? Religion of peace? Can you prepare audio cut 7, please? Everybody has seen, I think, the 9/11 memorial. If you haven't been there, you at least know what it looks like. I've never seen it from this angle. They have pool cleaners for the 9/11 memorial. It's one thing to see it from above. But I want you to watch this video since we're talking about religion of peace. And I want you to look at what it looks like from another angle. This is cut 7.
22: I work at the 9/11 memorial and I'm a pool cleaner. The first time I went in the pool about 8-9 years ago, I was like, wow, this is just amazing to see how vast it really is. Me and two other workers clean the pools, put a vacuum and brush. We clean the pools 5 nights a week. We work at night from midnight to 8 in the morning and try to keep them as spectacular as we can. It's a long 8 hours, but it's worth it. To take care of this place is very, very important. I was here on 9/11. I worked at the New York Mercantile Exchange. I was walking through the building to get to my building when the first plane went right overhead. When I got to work, the next plane hit, and the rest is history. Bad history, but we're trying to make it better every day here. When I'm cleaning the pool, I think most of the time I'm thinking, did I do this well? Because I don't want to come out of that pool 8 hours later and somebody saying, wow, that pool looks bad, you know, and then I would feel bad. But luckily, we do it well. It gets dark in there sometimes, and you lose yourself in there, but it's pretty beautiful to see that sun come over the wall. It's something most people don't get a chance to see.
19: Poof. Powerful. And I think you can apply that to a lot of things, can you not? He's in the middle of it. He's right there in the heart and soul of it. And he's like, it gets pretty dark, but then you see the sun come over that wall. And I just found that to be absolutely beautiful. You know what else it reminded me of? Because last hour I shared with you this editorial. My friend brought it back to Lord of the Rings, as we like to do here. And he was talking about Aragorn and how Aragorn was fine with everyone going about their daily lives and getting involved in pettiness because that's a sign that he did his job. Well, one of the things that I have noticed more after 9/11 is all the Aragorns. Right? The people who work to make it to where you can just be petty some days. And you get lost in the day-to-day mundane. That guy's an Aragorn. Not other people. He might be a pool cleaner at the memorial. He's an Aragorn, for sure. We got more on the way as we roll into headlines. Our partners that bring you the program, it's our friends at Preborn. Here's another organization that is a group of Aragorns themselves, because they know what crisis is. They know what it feels like when a woman is facing an unexpected pregnancy. And that woman has the entirety of society in her face, reminding her that she's weak, telling her that she can't do this by herself. It's a lot easier to go alone and just, you know, get rid of your baby. But Preborn steps in that gap, and they shepherd this woman. They remove fear and uncertainty by joining her in the walk. Look, it doesn't end with just the first ultrasound. Not only do they introduce women to their babies through an ultrasound, and numerous studies have shown that when a woman who is contemplating abortion has an ultrasound, that baby's chance at life doubles. And they are saving, I'm could not be more accurate with these numbers. You're talking thousands upon thousands of lives a year, because they go to the ground zero neighborhoods to do this. And with Preborn, like I said, it doesn't end with the ultrasound. They partner with these women for the first 2 years of the baby's life to make sure that these women are on a strong foundation. They go from walking to running. And so it's one thing to talk about being pro-life, but it's another thing to actually support the women and the families that are facing this situation. Preborn gives them someone to turn to, practical support, a reminder that they're not alone. That is what standing for life looks like. And you can help for just $28. I mean, good heavens, it's a meal out. 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Can you imagine any other $28 being spent any wiser? 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And right now there's another mother-to-be in crisis who needs help and shepherding. 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If you're able to give $140, that's five ultrasounds right there. 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
27: And now, all of the news you would probably miss. It's time for Dana's Quick Five.
19: All right, so I got distracted by a meme, so give me a second. I did. That's shiny. Dana gets distracted. All right, so Anthropic, we got to talk about this. One of their researchers quit over out-of-control AI fears. They say that we really do earnestly believe AI could kill all humans. That makes me feel so good. I feel so good and confident about life, Kane. Oh, my gosh. Now it's AI. They said that they think there's like less than a temporary, like it's what, within the next decade that this could start. What if it's, so here's the thing. Let me throw this out there. I had an article where there was a discussion about AI. Here it is. New York Post. It says AI is already capable of organizing global disinformation campaigns all on its own. What if it's already doing it? Okay, we're going to come back to this because I swear I am going to lighten it up. I promise you so bad I am, but... All right, let's see. No, I am not reading this. You read this next headline. I am not doing it. I'm not doing it to these good people today. Kane, do it. Do it. I triple dog dare you. The eel. Read it. Do it.
28: I'm sure it was just an accident. This
3: fisherman's colon was...
19: Was what, Kane?
3: Punctured.
19: By what?
3: By an eel.
19: How?
3: By accident, right?
19: But how?
3: It climbed in there. We'll say swam. Oh. And
19: sure.
3: Got violent.
19: After it snuck? 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
10: A reading of nearly 3,000 victims' names at Ground Zero.
11: Richard Anthony Achetto.
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10: Stopping only for moments of silence, marking the exact moments four planes crashed and two towers fell.
9: Fox's Peter Doocy. Ceremonies also held at the Pentagon and Shanksville, Pennsylvania. President Trump taking aim at Chinese-made cars, saying we must protect the U.S. auto industry.
13: Now, if China wanted to come in and open a plant to build their cars here, I'd be okay with that. Japan does it, but they hire our people. The big thing is they hire our people. They use our people.
9: President Trump in an exclusive interview with the Ingram Angle. 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
14: WMBD Radio Local News, I'm TJ Carson. A former Peoria area congressman is remembering what it was like in Washington, D.C. on September 11th. Ray LaHood remembers being on his way to the Capitol when the attacks occurred and Capitol Police sending people home. He says hearing a sonic boom and seeing thick black smoke over the nation's Capitol made him realize the nation was under attack. But LaHood recalls joining fellow congressmen on the steps of the Capitol the next day, sending a message to the world.
28: Their message was, no one is going to shut down the U.S. government. No one is going to shut down Congress. We are going to continue. This will not prevent us from doing our work.
14: LaHood was one of the guest speakers during today's 9/11 remembrance ceremony at the Peoria Riverfront Museum. A Peoria man will spend more than a decade in prison after sexually abusing two teenage girls. The Peoria County State's Attorney's Office says 29-year-old Danny Devine Jr. was sentenced to 14 years on Thursday. Prosecutors say Devine befriended a 15-year-old girl online before turning violent and possessive. He did the same to a 16-year-old girl, even tattooing his name on her thigh. Chief Judge Catherine Gorman calls his actions psychological warfare. A federal judge has cleared the way for Illinois' medical aid in dying law to go into effect tomorrow. Capital News Illinois reports a federal judge on Thursday ruled against disability rights groups that sued to halt the end-of-life options for Terminally Ill Patients Act. U.S. District Judge John Tharp found that the plaintiffs failed to prove they would be harmed by the law, particularly when the law restricts it to adults with less than 6 months to live. More news in 30 minutes or as it breaks, and always at WMBDRadio.com.
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2: The 25 News First Alert Forecast calling for a quiet start to the weekend. We'll see partly cloudy skies overnight with lows in the low to mid-60s tomorrow morning. And a mix of sun and clouds for your Saturday, although we'll be a little bit warmer with high temperatures in the mid to upper 80s. Sunday features more cloud cover and a chance for a few showers, maybe midday into the early part of the afternoon. With that rain chance and more cloud cover, Sunday looks cooler with high temperatures only in the mid to upper 70s. From 25 News, I'm First Alert Chief Meteorologist Brian Walter for WMBD Radio.
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19: Welcome back to the program. Dana Lash with you. So I have a thought. I want to switch it up because we've had a very, very heavy show. It's my birthday month, you know. So my birthday month, I just call it my birthday month. I don't expect a party every day, but I do have to get a new phone. Because my phone is an older model, and it's one of those where the batteries dies and the cameras, I don't know, I use my stuff a lot. Like, I'm not like someone who just like messes around on their phone. I mean, I literally work on it. I think I've noticed that I probably am like half and half. I'm getting to the point where it's half and half. Half work on my laptop, half work on my phone, right? And I'm looking at the new phones, and I don't know. I think the new 18 is. I think the 17 was ugly. I thought it was just god awful ugly. Ugly. Like it fell off the ugly tree and hit every branch on the way down. I am curious as to what people think about the little foldable thing. All my Samsung friends, because I like gadgets, they're just like, oh my gosh, so stupid. They are mad because they're like, that's Samsung glass, don't you know? This is Samsung screen. And I know. And Juan's demonstrated to us yesterday. It's about this. He has an iPad mini, which I've never seen in my life. But he's got an iPad mini. And he's like, it's basically the size of his mini. I don't understand how you're supposed to hold it with one hand without a finger extender. Because it's awkward. And it's also super expensive. And I don't want to spend that much money on that phone if they're going to have, like, especially you never want the first gen of anything, right? Especially if I'm sure there's all going to be bugs and stuff. And I just don't know. I don't like smears on my screen and there's no way you can put a case on it. I don't even understand. So I don't know. I'm curious as to what people think about it. Like, you can open it. I don't care about the crease and all that. It just seems awkward. And I was reading comparisons from the people who I don't think are incentivized to talk popular, you know, to talk about it in a positive way. But apparently, like, I like having a better camera. And I think that the regular phone has the

0: they were like, we just don't want a hole in the ground. I personally liked the plans that were proposed to build a series of buildings at different heights with one building maybe taller than the others. And there's like two buildings on one side, one building on the other side, and then maybe another building that's like back tucked behind here, and then a real tall building in the middle. I kind of like that idea, Kane. You know what I'm talking about? Y'all know what I like that idea. That was a good idea. But I feel like people were torn about that. And I was just kind of wondering if that was still the same. I love the drone thing. That's beautiful, the drones. They call it the Tribute in Light. Now, they've done it before because they used to have beams that went up. So it went from the two beams that would go up at night to now they're doing the full-on drones. I like it when they organize, like when you're watching the little drones fly up and they organize, but that's pretty crazy. They used to do just the two beams at night, but now they did the whole drone thing. And they've done the Tribute in Light, they've done it a couple of different ways. They've had one where it was, you know, a couple of giant beams, and then they've had where it was like a series of a bunch of beams together. And the drone one, I think the drone one looks pretty cool. And I liked that. That was pretty neat. The watching that come together. Yeah, Juan's showing you the video right now. He's getting the video ready. Watching them come together, they were like coiling around like a helix, like a double helix. And then they formed the building. The programming for that is interesting. So he's showing you, this is as they're flying up to form. That was crazy. And then it shows them later. And it's like a, the color of the light is, so the beams of light, and there it is right there. Look how bright white that is. And look, they even got the antenna on the other one. The antenna got me. When I saw them form the antenna, because I was like, what are they going to do? Look at that. Look at that. If you're watching the simulcast, we're showing the completed drone display. And they are literally, they said the exact specs of the buildings. And it's like, imagine a 3D building that you draw like a square, a 3D square on paper, but that's with the drones and it's real life. And it is, I actually think that's beautiful. I love that. I wish we could have it every night, honestly. I feel like that, I don't know how you would do it with the drones, but I feel like we should have something like that every night. I was one of the people that wanted the memorial to look differently. I wanted it to be defiant. I realize maybe that we all process things differently. I am very fist in the air, like defiant, and some people want more quiet reflection. And I get that. And I think it's just how different people process things differently. But I always wanted something there. But I love the drone show. I think the drone show is just gorgeous. All right. So switching gears here, because I don't want to. And it's been a heavy show. It's been a very, very heavy show today. So where to? I'm trying to find a happy little story here that we're going to leave you with. Because we're rounding out the end of the week, you know, because it is Friday. But it's the first brave, it's a Friday, Fall Friday. So it's going to be September 12th tomorrow. It's officially the start of what I like to call spooky season. By the way, it is not a devil thing. Halloween actually got started as All Saints Day, and it's a very Christian origin story. I just like it when people come to your house because you can evangelize to them. And also, you can check and promote your sex. I always would be like, if you're coming and your parent can present a concealed carry card, you get the king-size Snickers. Very interesting. But I'm just saying, it's spooky season. It's time to start thinking about your costumes this year, folks. I have my Halloween costume figured out. I think it's amazing. I just wish, all I'm going to leave you with is this. I just wish that I had the talent to do what the costume represents. That's all I'm going to say. All I'm saying. I'm going to leave it like that. All right. Let's before we get going here, because we got today's stupidity. Our partners are bringing you the program. It's our friends at Chapter. Chapter exists to cut through all of the confusion that surrounds Medicare, because it's confusing on purpose. And that's how people end up in the wrong plan. They overpay and they're undercover. It's very important to find somebody who's on your side and they want to and to explain things to you in clear terms so there's no confusion. Chapter cuts through it all. So they're an honest translator for Medicare. 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
9: 25 years later, I'm Deborah Valentine, Fox News. 9/11 ceremonies marking the 25th anniversary of the terror attacks at Ground Zero in New York.
10: For the first time, the 9/11 remembrance ceremony in New York City featured not the usual six moments of silence, but seven. It represents the thousands who have died of 9/11-related illnesses since the attacks and was held after the reading of the names of the more than 2,900 men, women, and children lost at the World Trade Center in 2001 and in 1993. The moment was followed by taps and will become a permanent part of the ceremony from now on. At Ground Zero in Lower Manhattan, Tanya J. Powers, Fox News.
9: At Ground Zero, Terry Strata, president of 9/11 Families United, and the widow of victim Tom Strata blames Saudi Arabia for the terror attacks.
11: My husband, Tom Strata, you are missed more with each year that passes. But how can it be 25 years and still we have no justice for the role that Saudi Arabia played in your murder?
9: The Saudi government has denied any role in the attacks. President Trump is speaking during 9/11 ceremonies at the Pentagon in Arlington, Virginia.
12: 25 years since the September 11th attacks, President Trump says the U.S. doesn't have a choice but to still fight.
13: The world's number one sponsor of terror, the Islamic Republic of Iran, will never, ever have a nuclear weapon.
12: Speaking at the Pentagon, the president paid tribute to the lives lost there and in New York City and Shanksville, Pennsylvania. President Trump says while the country must not forget the immense evil in the world, we must also remember how America responded. At the White House, Jared Halpern, Fox News.
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9: In Shanksville, Pennsylvania, 9/11 ceremonies at the site of the crash of Flight 93, whose passengers attempted to disarm hijackers.
7: Before they became known as the heroes of Flight 93, they were 40 people with a family, hopes, dreams, and so many of them were having people at home that thought they were going to return after they landed on that plane. They range from 20 years old to 79. We want to just highlight some of the families as well and some of the victims. Dora Bodley, she was the youngest, a college student with her whole life ahead of her. Lauren Grandicolis was only 38. She was pregnant with her first child. Leroy Homer is a dad. He was, you know, an Air Force veteran, and he was the co-pilot with Flight 93 that day. And Edward Felt was a 41-year-old husband and father who called 911 on the plane. And others called home from the plane, learning America was under attack. Some said their goodbyes, and then they fought back. Flight 93 was only in the air for less than an hour. It left New Jersey that morning, heading to California before it crashed in the field. It never reached its intended target in Washington, D.C. They believe the terrorists wanted to crash it there in the nation's capital.
9: Fox's Alexis McAdams. Saudi Arabia claims they've shut down a major oil pipeline after an attack from Iranian-backed Houthi rebels. Fox's Trey Yinks has more from the USS George Washington aircraft carrier in the Arabian Sea.
17: Last weekend, the aircraft carrier came under Iranian missile attack. The first of three attacks on U.S. warships in the last week alone. In response to the escalation, the United States ramped up strikes on Iranian oil tankers, prompting the IRGC to launch missiles at U.S. forces in Jordan. The U.S. naval blockade of Iranian ports remains in effect, and CENTCOM Commander Admiral Brad Cooper told Fox News the blockade is ironclad, adding that the United States is dominating the Strait of Hormuz. We are headed to the front line in the war with Iran in the battle for the Strait.
9: Iran-backed Houthis are reportedly approaching the border of Yemen, raising concerns over Iranian influence. I'm Deborah Valentine. This is Fox News.
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21: 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We got our regular cast of characters, Dave Johnson at 7:25 from Pearl Technology. He is going to be talking to us about the latest of the data centers. There's some new stuff we need to know about. Also, Chris Setti from the Greater Peoria Economic Development Council. They're looking at their big five-year plan. And Music Monday with Mark. 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
7: The nation remembers. I'm Roxanne Evans, Fox News. The 25th anniversary of the 9/11 terror attacks was observed Friday in New York City. Fox's Tanya J. Powers reports from Lower Manhattan.
8: The names of almost 3,000 people whose lives were lost on September 11th, 2001 have been read at Ground Zero, along with 7 moments of silence. Family members, survivors, first responders, and others gathered on the plaza at the 9/11 Memorial for the somber ceremony that included music from the Brooklyn Youth Chorus, cellist Yo-Yo Ma, and singer Jennifer Nettles. Security was tight as the event was attended by many dignitaries, including 4 former presidents, Vice President J.D. Vance, and other current and former elected officials. At Ground Zero in Lower Manhattan, Tanya J. Powers, Fox News.
7: And President Trump marked the 25th anniversary of the 9/11 attacks as we're at war with Iran. Fox's Jared Halperin from the White House.
9: 25 years after the September 11th terror attacks, President Trump says the nation will never forget.
10: That's why we fight today. We don't have a choice. There can only be victory. We fight hard, we fight to win.
9: Speaking at a memorial service at the Pentagon, the president saluted the victims killed and service members he says are working right now to ensure the world's number one sponsor of terror, Iran, will never have a nuclear weapon. Vice President J.D. Vance attended the service at the World Trade Center site in Lower Manhattan. At the White House, Jared Halpern, Fox News.
7: A family in Kissimmee, Florida has built their own 9/11 memorial in their front yard. Kathy Reedy and her family placed 2,977 American flags to honor each of the lives lost on that day. Reedy said it was a family effort made from the heart. One of the flags for Reedy's cousin, Michael Horn, who died in the collapse. 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
7: In Shanksville, Pennsylvania, the heroes of Flight 93 are remembered. Fox's Alexis McAdams is there.
5: For a lot of these families, they haven't been back out here to this field in Shanksville, Pennsylvania for a while because each time they come back, it's a reminder of what they lost that day. But they know it's so important to reflect on those 40 heroic people who did everything they could to fight back against the terrorists on Flight 93 and lost their lives in that field during the crash. We checked in with some of the family members who say it never gets easier.
15: They were businessmen and grandparents and, people in retail and pilots. And students, but in a moment's notice, they had to stand up. They had to become those Minutemen, to fight evil that was put in front of them.
7: Homeland Security Secretary Mark Wayne Mullen spoke about 9/11.
16: When I was fortunate enough to run our own companies, I would say if we take care of the pennies, the dollars will take care of themselves. If we take care of the small criminals, they'll never become large criminals. And those large criminals will never turn into terrorists.
7: The Department of Homeland Security was founded in 2002 in response to the September 11th terrorist attacks.
17: Inside the plaza, you'll find multiple artifacts from 9/11, including steel pieces from the World Trade Center, North Tower stones from the facade of the Pentagon. There's a Trident column that stands at the head of the plaza as a symbol of America. Across the way, it's juxtaposed by a heavily deformed beam at the opposite end of the plaza that symbolizes destruction of that day.
16: We talk about a zero failed mission. It's because no matter how big or how small that lead might be, or that phone call that needs to be returned, we're going to do it because we don't know what that will go to next. We can't afford to miss one opportunity to prevent it from happening again.
17: The Homeland Security Act of 2002 created the department, which we now know as Homeland Security.
7: Fox's David Spont. I'm Roxanne Evans. This is Fox News.
18: Hi, I'm Paul Sherman.
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9: A quarter century later, I'm Deborah Valentine, Fox News. Friday marking the 25th anniversary of the 9/11 terror attacks. Fox's Mark Meredith reports from Washington.
10: In New York, Vice President Vance, former presidents, and families of those killed gathered at Ground Zero to pay tribute. We also heard from a 9/11 widow who lost her husband and urged America's leaders to hold those responsible accountable. In Washington, another solemn ceremony as President Trump, War Secretary Pete Hegseth, and former National Security Advisor Condoleezza Rice all honored those killed and at the Pentagon as well as the war on terror.
11: We salute our first responders and law enforcement, and we love them.
10: In Pennsylvania, there was another moving ceremony near Flight 93, a crash. Remember, the passengers had overtaken the hijackers. 25 years later, many families are still grieving and thousands of first responders still battling cancer, all linked to their work.
9: A new exhibition will open today at the 9/11 Memorial and Museum in Manhattan, exploring the legacy and service of 9/11 heroes designed for the next generation. President Trump is promising to make good on a $5,000 dividend payment if Republicans prevail in the midterms. Fox's Jared Halpern has more from the White House.
12: In a Friday afternoon social media post, President Trump says when he says something, he means it, adding the $5,000 dividend will happen because people deserve it. At this week's Republican midterm convention, the president announced a $5,000 dividend payment to every American adult if Republicans hold on to the House and Senate in November. Top Senate Democrat Chuck Schumer calls the plan a bribe to voters, and some Republicans have questioned the price tag, likely to top $1 trillion. President Trump says the dividends could be funded by tariffs and economic growth. At the White House, Jared Halpern, Fox News.
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9: Saudi Arabia is saying they've shut down a major oil pipeline after an attack from Iranian-backed Houthi rebels. Fox's Trey Angst on the USS George Washington aircraft carrier in the Arabian Sea.
17: A U.S. Navy Osprey soars through the skies over the Gulf of Oman, headed toward the CENTCOM area of operation.
18: Last weekend, the aircraft carrier came under Iranian missile attack, the first of three attacks on U.S. warships in the last week alone. In response to the escalation, the United States ramped up strikes on Iranian oil tankers, prompting the IRGC to launch missiles at U.S. forces in Jordan.
17: Almost immediately, jets are scrambled after a threat from Iran is identified. While these sailors remain on alert, watching for threats from Iran to the north and east, they must also look west. Iran-backed Houthi forces are advancing on government-controlled territory in Yemen.
9: Secretary of State Marco Rubio says the U.S. military will continue targeting Iranian oil tanks in retaliation for attacks on American warships in a bid to squeeze Tehran economically. Religious organizations and law enforcement agencies bolstering security ahead of the Jewish High Holy Days, which have begun. Fox's Kristen Goodwin has details.
19: Rosh Hashanah begins at sunset Friday and ends at nightfall on Sunday, meaning head of the year. In Hebrew, it celebrates the Jewish New Year and is the start of a 10-day period of repentance and reflection that culminates with Yom Kippur on September 21st, the holiest day of the Jewish calendar. Jewish organizations, including the Anti-Defamation League, have issued security advisories and partnered with law enforcement to boost safety efforts ahead of the holiday, citing a rise in anti-Semitic incidents. The ADL's Center on Extremism says it's documented 23 terrorist plots or attacks targeting the Jewish community since 2020, with 16 of those incidents occurring in the past 25 months. Kristen Goodwin, Fox News.
9: I'm Deborah Valentine. This is Fox News.
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22: 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Also, Chris Setti from the Greater Peoria Economic Development Council. 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
9: The nation remembers. I'm Roxanne Evans, Fox News. The 25th anniversary of the 9/11 terror attacks was observed Friday in New York City. Fox's Tanya J. Powers in Manhattan.
10: The names of almost 3,000 people whose lives were lost on September 11th, 2001 have been read at Ground Zero, along with seven moments of silence. Family members, survivors, first responders, and others gathered on the plaza at the 9/11 memorial for the somber ceremony that included music from the Brooklyn Youth Chorus, cellist Yo-Yo Ma, and singer Jennifer Nettles. Security was tight as the event was attended by many dignitaries, including four former presidents, Vice President J.D. Vance, and other current and former elected officials. At Ground Zero in Lower Manhattan, Tanya J. Powers, Fox News.
9: And President Trump marked the 25th anniversary of the 9/11 attacks as we're at war with Iran. Fox's Jared Halperin has more from the White House.
11: 25 years after the September 11th terror attacks, President Trump says the nation will never forget.
12: That's why we fight today. We don't have a choice. There can only be victory. We fight hard. We fight to win.
11: Speaking at a memorial service at the Pentagon, the president saluted the victims killed and service members he says are working right now to ensure the world's number one sponsor of terror, Iran, will never have a nuclear weapon. Vice President J.D. Vance attended the service at the World Trade Center site in Lower Manhattan. At the White House, Jared Halpern, Fox News.
9: And a family in Kissimmee, Florida has built their own 9/11 memorial in their front yard. Kathy Reedy and her family placed 2,977 American flags to honor each of the lives lost that day in 2001. Reedy said it was an effort from the heart. One of those flags is for Reedy's cousin, Michael Horn, who died in the collapse of the North Tower of the World Trade Center. 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
9: In Shanksville, Pennsylvania, the heroes of Flight 93 are remembered. Fox's Alexis McAdams.
15: For a lot of these families, they haven't been back out here to this field in Shanksville, Pennsylvania for a while, because each time they come back, it's a reminder of what they lost that day. But they know it's so important to reflect on those 40 heroic people who did everything they could to fight back against the terrorists on Flight 93 and lost their lives in that field during the crash. We checked in with some of the family members who say it never gets easier.
16: They were businessmen and grandparents and, people in retail and pilots and students. But in a moment's notice, they had to stand up. They had to become those Minutemen, to fight evil that was put in front of them.
9: Homeland Security Secretary Mark Wayne Mullen spoke about 9/11.
17: When I was fortunate enough to run our own companies, I would say if we take care of the pennies, the dollars will take care of themselves. If we take care of the small criminals, they'll never become large criminals. And those large criminals will never turn into terrorists.
9: The Department of Homeland Security was founded in 2002 in response to the September 11th terrorist attacks.
18: Inside the plaza, you'll find multiple artifacts from 9/11, including steel pieces from the World Trade Center, North Tower stones from the facade of the Pentagon. There's a Trident column stands at the head of the plaza as a symbol of America. Across the way, it's juxtaposed by a heavily deformed beam at the opposite end of the plaza that symbolizes destruction of that day.
17: We talk about a zero failed mission. It's because no matter how big or how small that lead might be, or that phone call that needs to be returned, we're going to do it because we don't know what that will go to next. We can't afford to miss one opportunity to prevent it from happening again.
18: The Homeland Security Act of 2002 created the department, which we now know as Homeland Security.
9: Fox's David Spun. I'm Roxanne Evans. This is Fox News.
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7: 9/11's 25th anniversary. I'm Deborah Valentine, Fox News. Friday, marking the 25th anniversary of the 9/11 terror attacks, Fox's Mark Meredith reports from Washington.
8: In New York, Vice President Vance, former presidents, and families of those killed gathered at Ground Zero to pay tribute. We also heard from a 9/11 widow who lost her husband and urged America's leaders to hold those responsible accountable. In Washington, another solemn ceremony as President Trump, War Secretary Pete Hegseth, and former National Security Advisor Condoleezza Rice all honored those killed and at the Pentagon, as well as the war on terror.
9: We salute our first responders and law enforcement, and we love them.
8: In Pennsylvania, there was another moving ceremony near Flight 93, a crash. Remember, the passengers had overtaken the hijackers. 25 years later, many families are still grieving, and thousands of first responders still battling cancer, all linked to their work.
7: A new exhibition will be open today at the 9/11 Memorial and Museum in Manhattan, exploring the legacy and service of 9/11 heroes designed for the next generation. The CIA declassifying dozens of intelligence reports related to the attacks on 9/11.
10: The documents show the CIA repeatedly warned former Presidents Bill Clinton and George W. Bush that Osama bin Laden was determined to strike the U.S. The high-level warnings lacked precise information, but a 1998 report during Clinton's presidency came very close. It stated that bin Laden supporters may fly an explosive-packed airplane into a U.S. city. President Trump says there's no chance the Iran war will last for the rest of his term. The president now says he believes it will end very shortly after the election, maybe even before. And once the war ends, he says gas prices will come down quickly.
7: Fox's Christina Coleman reporting. 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
7: President Trump is promising to make good on a $5,000 dividend payment if Republicans prevail in the midterms. Fox's Jared Halpern has more from the White House.
15: In a Friday afternoon social media post, President Trump says when he says something, he means it. Adding the $5,000 dividend will happen because people deserve it. At this week's Republican midterm convention, the president announced a $5,000 dividend payment to every American adult if Republicans hold on to the House and Senate in November. Top Senate Democrat Chuck Schumer calls the plan a bribe to voters. And some Republicans have questioned the price tag likely to top $1 trillion. President Trump says the dividends could be funded by tariffs and economic growth. At the White House, Jared Halpern, Fox News.
7: NASA and SpaceX preparing for another crewed mission to the International Space Station, but the launch scheduled for today is now delayed.
16: The mission, known as Crew 13, was adjusted late last month after NASA found an oxidizer leak in the propulsion system of the SpaceX Dragon capsule that's set to be launched on a Falcon 9 rocket from Florida. NASA's team now working to address the issue with a new launch potentially in late September. With a crew of four, including Americans Jessica Watkins and Luke Delaney, a Canadian and a Russian, all expected to spend about 6 months aboard the space station doing scientific research and supporting station operations. Jeff Manasso, Fox News.
7: The Ebola outbreak in the Congo, the world's fastest growing outbreak of the disease on record, has now spread to 7 provinces in the African country, according to local authorities. It's showing no signs of slowing down. As of Thursday, 7,022 cases and 3,398 deaths have been reported, according to the latest government figures released Friday. I'm Deborah Valentine. This is Fox News.
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9: The war widening. I'm Pam Puso, Fox News. Saudi Arabia has shut down a major oil pipeline after an attack from Iranian-backed Houthi rebels. Fox's Trey Yingst has the latest on the conflict from the USS George Washington aircraft carrier.
10: A U.S. Navy Osprey soars through the skies over the Gulf of Oman, headed toward the CENTCOM area of operation.
11: Last weekend, the aircraft carrier came under Iranian missile attack. The first of three attacks on U.S. warships in the last week alone. In response to the escalation, the United States ramped up strikes on Iranian oil tankers, prompting the IRGC to launch missiles at U.S. forces in Jordan.
10: Almost immediately, jets are scrambled after a threat from Iran is identified. While these sailors remain on alert, watching for threats from Iran to the north and east, they must also look west. Iran-backed Houthi forces are advancing on government-controlled territory in Yemen.
9: Secretary of State Marco Rubio insists the U.S. military will continue to target Iranian oil tankers in retaliation for attacks on American warships. The Trump administration is demanding several states save their 2024 election records.
12: The Justice Department sent letters to 29 states and the District of Columbia telling officials not to destroy their records from the 2024 presidential election. The administration seeks to gain access to voter registration information. The letters come as the DOJ continues to raise concerns about the potential for voter fraud. Some election officials are raising concerns of their own, saying the request conflicts with state privacy laws. Critics are also expressing worry the administration will use the sensitive data for other purposes, such as searching for potential non-U.S. citizens. Tom Graham, Fox News.
9: Officials from Russia, China, India, and Iran, among other nations, are now meeting in New Delhi. 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
13: WMBD Radio Local News, I'm TJ Carson. Peoria remembers the events of September 11th, 25 years to the day of the attacks. The ringing of bells honored the fallen firefighters on that fateful day during yesterday's Riverfront Museum 9/11 Remembrance Ceremony. Museum President and CEO John Morris urged people to remember those who died that day and to come together again as one nation, as they did in the days after the attacks.
14: We were not political parties. We were not creeds or colors or divided along faith or age. We were in that moment and still are Americans.
13: The ceremony featured a wreath laying to honor and remember the only Peoria native who died in the September 11th attacks, Charles Chip Chan. Peoria International Airport's Gene Olson was not in Peoria yet when the September 11th attacks occurred. He tells WMBD's The Greg and Dan Show that he was the assistant airport manager in Evansville, Indiana.
7: I'd just shown up for work, and someone said, hey, an airplane hit one of the Twin Towers. And my first thought was, oh, great, you know, some general aviation airplane, somebody made a mistake.
13: Olson says as he watched the second plane hit, he knew it was terrorism. Olson says some security measures happened immediately after airports were shut down for days, but he says others, such as the TSA, took more time to implement. More news in 30 minutes or as it breaks, and always at WMBDRadio.com.
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17: The 25 News First Alert Forecast. We're looking for a mostly sunny day here today. Temperatures a little bit on the warm side, near 88 degrees, and then we'll have just a tiny bit of wind. A bit of a cool night out there here tonight. But rain chances do return to the area, mainly into tomorrow evening, and they could bring in some spotty showers and a rumble of thunder or two. I'm 25 News First Alert Meteorologist Austin Feig for WMBD Radio.
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31: 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Let's say hello to Lisa Katara.
33: Yeah.
31: Friday was 9/11. God bless our first responders. It's been 25 years. Seems like yesterday for a lot of us, man. We know exactly where we were 25 years ago on 9/11. Yes. Man, when we go through extremely difficult times like we did on 9/11, it's always the worst of times. But then we see hope and it becomes the best of times. Remember how close everyone was in the United States 25 years ago?
33: Yeah, I think we all kind of looked at our neighbors a little differently. We kind of looked to see where we could help each other. We came together. We really did come together.
31: Right, right. The NFL has started playing. All the teams are playing this weekend or played a few games. What's wrong?
33: I'm so over it.
31: College football in full swing. Oh, my gosh. For guys like me, Friday Night Lights, I love watching high school football.
33: I don't get it.
31: I love it. I love high school sports. I'll go to any high school game, lacrosse, baseball, football, basketball. I love it.
33: I'm a grown man, and no, I don't have any kids in high school, but I want to watch these teenagers play.
31: Guys,
33: sounds pervy.
31: Guys listening right now, get it. We get it, Lisa.
33: Because there's not enough football on the TV?
31: You guys just don't get it because it's exciting. And the thing is, with high school, mistakes are made. That's what's fun about watching. No game is ever safe. That's what's great about it. Coming up on today's show, Canada's tariffs on the United States have kicked in. Gas is well over $4 a gallon. The war continues in Iran. Garrett Hake is the chief White House correspondent from NBC News, and he'll join us on today's show. It's just, it's a big mess. This whole thing with Canada, I mean, why? What's going on here?
33: I don't get it either. They've been a great ally for, I don't know, my entire lifetime. So that's many decades. And I don't understand why we're trying to pick a fight with
31: them. Sorry, Canada.
33: Their GDP is much smaller than ours. So it's not like, I just don't get it. Why? What are we doing?
31: Eric LaSalle starred on ER for 8 seasons from 94 to 2002. He has a new book out, a novel. And Eric will join us on today's show.
33: That's cool.
31: I will bring up that I appeared on ER back in the day, Lisa.
33: Listen, You bring it up every 10 minutes.
31: Well, you know, I was a television star. Have you ever been on a network TV show?
33: No.
31: Not even as an extra?
33: No.
31: We have Eigenberg on all the time. I've known the guy for probably 15 years.
33: I know.
31: And we've never been invited on Chicago Fire.
33: Listen, I have a feeling if I texted him, he'd get me into the extras booth before he got you.
31: It sucks being an extra, man. TV is hurry up and wait. All right, everybody get ready. There's always 1,000 people behind the scenes when they only need 4. It's so funny.
33: Yeah, and I don't need to wait 12 hours.
31: Oh, it's a long shoot. But you do get paid. That's nice. You get scale, whatever it is, $500 for a day or $1,000. That's, yeah, man.
33: If you're in the union.
31: I'm in the union. Yeah.
33: Yeah, well, most people aren't.
31: Well, I'm in the union, so I can get a pension at the end of my radio career. The greatest thing about walking on a TV or movie set is craft services.
33: But you don't eat food.
31: It's unbelievable. It's just to see the spread. Think Golden Corral on steroids.
33: No, dude, they were filming The Bear in my neighborhood, and they were filming in the morning, and I walked past the trucks, and they had a guy out making breakfast tacos.
31: Right.
33: And they smelled so good, and I really wanted one, but I was like, damn it.
31: If you asked, I'm sure he would have given you one. But yeah, that's what they do. I mean, every meal is like that. So you got to be careful that you're not gaining weight during a TV or a movie shoot. You know what I'm saying?
33: You are obsessed with weight.
31: Kids are back in school. You don't like your kid's new teacher? Here's some advice from teachers who shared the best way to handle it. Number one, set expectations and communication guidelines at the beginning of the school year. Everything in life is about managing expectations. Set those at the beginning of the year. Number two, don't tell your teacher how to do their job.
33: Yeah.
31: Yeah, that's bad, man. Nobody wants to hear that their baby's ugly. You can't tell your teacher, your kid's teacher, that they're doing a bad job.
33: I don't think my parents ever talked to my teachers or ever cared if I liked my teachers or had a good teacher.
31: Oh, ask questions instead of making demands. For example, instead of saying, fix my child's grade, ask how the child is struggling and how you can help. Is there extra credit? And always bring it back to the student. That's what they say. I'm sure you were a goody two-shoes in school. Did you ever have a teacher you didn't like?
33: Okay, so when I was in college.
31: In college? What?
33: I had a professor, and I was trying to learn German. And he was awful. He was not teaching. And one day he brought up all these slides of animals and was showing us the names of them in Chinese and Mandarin. And I wrote an email to the school. And he came into class because I kept complaining so much. And he's like, whoever is complaining, please stop. I'm getting in trouble.
31: Oh, my God. First of all, why are you taking German in college?
33: Because when you study classical music and singing, you have to be able to understand German, French, Italian, Latin.
31: Oh, God, that sounds so painful. I loved college. I loved all my professors and teachers. Yeah, they were great.
33: You didn't have this jabroni. Let me tell you what, German's my worst language. So,
31: I did 12 years of Catholic school. Sister Patricia Ann was my third grade teacher. There's a special place in hell for that woman. Just imagine the woman from Throw Mama from the Train. That was Sister Patricia Ann. So mean.
33: I think it's hard because I think if you're a teacher now, you do want to communicate with the parents. But it's like a fine line. Like, I don't want you complaining if my, you know, if my kid's not doing the work, you can't blame the teacher for that.
31: Yeah. Well, sometimes it's too much, too, because everything's on the portal. You can communicate with the teacher on the portal. You can look at the kid's grades on the portal. You can look at the assignments on the portal. Everything's on the portal.
33: It seems like kids must feel really watched.
31: Oh, 100%. Their argument is they don't want kids to fall behind.
33: That
31: so if you
33: suffocating.
31: Forget an assignment, just go online. You can see what you have to do for tomorrow.
33: But then how are kids learning to organize? Like part of being a successful adult is creating your own system for remembering how to do things.
31: That's
33: and getting
31: one of
33: deadlines
31: the biggest
33: met.
31: Problems in grammar school today is organization with kids. Executive function, they call it. Yeah.
33: Right, because you're not
31: they don't
33: giving
31: know how
33: them
31: to
33: a
31: do
33: chance
31: it.
33: To create their own system. You're
31: right.
33: just, 1,000%. I had my little book and I had to figure it out. I had a calendar and...
31: They have people to help. I remember Charlie had a woman at his school that helped him with executive function.
33: Yeah.
31: I mean, still to this day, I have stacks of papers on my desk. I probably need help.
33: It's a system that you created to...
31: I don't know if it
33: works. Keep places on time, complete things on time.
31: What do you think the hottest career is right now?
33: Social media influencer.
31: More than half of Americans see AI certifications as the new career currency. I didn't know there was such a thing.
33: There are. I don't know. Is it going to, are these certifications going to last? The AI is changing so rapidly.
31: Millennials and Gen Z see the influence of AI as career changing. Where the workplace is concerned, problem solving skills, adaptability, communication skills, that should be number one. No one can communicate anymore.
33: Mm-mm.
31: Younger generations have a different mindset. Gen Z highlighting leadership skills, higher education, time management, and creativity as their number one skills. Communication should be number one, folks. It should be.
33: Not all jobs require communicating.
31: Don't they? Like, there's a lot of remote jobs out there, but...
33: If you're an architect and your job is to draw the perfect plan, I don't need to be talking to everybody 2 minutes.
31: Yeah.
33: I can just be drawing and doing my math and making things structurally sound.
31: I understand, but you do have to communicate. One of my best friends is an architect, and it's not Mr. Brady from the Brady Bunch, but he has to communicate with so many people, especially if you're renovating a building or building a new building. It's a lot of communication. Everything in life is communication. Managing expectations and communication. Okay, if you learn.
33: Let's not give our kids any of these tools. Let's just tell them to mindlessly log into the portal, which will put up a tab that says, do this now or you'll fail.
31: Yep. Helicopter parents. Yeah, I mean, we could get into that, but we don't have enough time. I mean, there's so much with these kids.
33: It's like technology is a double-edged sword. The portal's great. It does make it easier. Everything's one place. The parents actually know what the homework is.
31: Right.
33: But then the other side is we're not giving kids tools to figure it out.
31: And we're afraid of our kid failing, man. We are.
33: I know. It hurts, but that's life. Like, we're all humans. We're all going to fail at something.
31: But we don't want our kids to fail. That's the whole deal.
33: But if they don't learn how to fail at something small, when a big failure comes, it's going to destroy them and they
31: right.
33: might not bounce back from it.
31: Yep. God, you nailed
33: Better
31: it.
33: Better to fail at missing your math test in third grade.
31: I
33: you
31: need
33: know?
31: To write down that quote. Better to fail at your, yeah. Well, I did that. So look at me.
33: And look at you. You figure out how to show up at school the next day and keep going.
31: And get in trouble by the nuns. All right, quick break. More of the show on the way.
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43: Let's talk about something important. Are they all here?
44: All but one.
43: Well, I'm going anyway. Let's talk about something important. Put that coffee down. Coffee's for closers only.
0: Is coffee your best friend?
1: No, I only drink like one cup a day.
0: Well, you spend every morning with it.
1: Yeah.
0: Mm-hmm.
1: It's a tool.
0: And it's there every day for you. Coffee is very personal. I mean, think about it. There are people you've known for 20 years. You have no idea how they take their coffee.
1: I mean, if you've known someone for 20 years and you don't know, like I know your coffee order.
0: By the way, I never drank coffee until I got married. And my wife said to me, she's like, hey, if we want this relationship to work, you got to exercise with me. And I'd love for you to drink coffee with me. I love going to a Starbucks and you get the person that orders the grande, half caffeine, oat milk, two pumps vanilla, one pump caramel, extra hot, light foam. Oh.
1: Listen, Starbucks did something wonderful for Americans and then something awful for Americans.
0: Yep.
1: It got us to realize espresso, like the rest of the world drinks, and a latte and a cappuccino are a great thing.
0: Yeah.
1: But then it went too far, as Americans are ought to do.
0: Mm-hmm.
1: Because it's so complicated now, and it makes people think that they can go anywhere and order these ridiculous things,
0: so
1: and that people,
0: ridiculous.
1: A, know what they are. Like, just chill. Just order a latte.
0: We're very judgmental about people's coffee orders, aren't we?
1: I'm sorry. If you have more than two adjectives for your coffee, you're a jerk.
0: The way that I can only drink coffee is it's got to be iced and it's got to have the fake
1: skinny.
0: Vanilla. It's got to be skinny and it's got to be a grande.
1: Okay? It's got to be skim milk.
0: Uh-huh.
1: It's got to be fake sugar.
0: Yep.
1: And it's got to be iced. Okay, three adjectives.
0: Okay.
1: All right. More than that, you're starting to bananas land. Do you want it hot or cold? What kind of sweetener? What kind of milk?
0: How about Frappuccino? Is that really coffee?
1: Oh, no, it's a delicious milkshake.
0: Oh, my gosh.
1: There's coffee in it.
0: When we started going to coffee shops, I used to get a Frappuccino, and suddenly I noticed that I gained 5 pounds.
1: Oh, they're so good. But I love on the hottest day of summer to get a Frappuccino because you're like, it feels like an ice cream.
0: Every high school kid gets a Frappuccino. They go to Starbucks, you know, a few times a week, get a Frappuccino.
1: Well, that's how they hook you in.
0: Yeah, right.
1: Sugar.
0: Well, how come Starbucks, look at Meta. What happened with Meta? You know, they were reeling in kids. Starbucks, it's the same thing.
1: Yeah. Well, they learned it from Camel Joe.
0: Some people cannot speak until they've had coffee. They walk into their kitchen like a hostage. I mean, is there anyone on this show like that?
1: It's a lot easier to talk before coffee in the morning when you don't have to go to work in 20 minutes.
0: Oh, yeah. So true. Apparently, what you order says something about who you are. God, this is so true. It is so true.
1: Are you high maintenance?
0: Are you a macchiato person?
1: Macchiato is great. Mm-hmm. It's a shot of espresso with a little dollop of foam on it.
0: I don't know what that means. Why do I need foam? Why do I need foam?
1: Because you get a little bit of the essence of milk, but you're not getting like so much milk in your cup.
0: What is your order? I don't know your order. What's your coffee order?
1: I know, because it changes all the time.
0: Oh, wow. Look at this, folks.
1: I'm currently drinking cortados.
0: Who?
1: Exactly. It's like a latte, but smaller. So it's a shot of espresso and then equal amount of steamed milk.
0: Can I just get that little shot in that small little cup that they do in the movies? And just
1: an espresso? Yes, you could.
0: Can I just do that?
1: You wouldn't like it. Because they can't put skinny vanilla in it.
0: It doesn't matter as long as the caffeine kicks in.
1: Yes, you could get a shot of espresso, yes.
0: Okay.
1: Many people do.
0: Here's what your coffee order says about you, according to a former Starbucks employee. According to Christian Madrano, a former Starbucks barista who worked there for 4 years, the coffee you ask for reveals both what kind of person you are and your familiarity with the caffeinated beverage. God, this is so true.
1: Or your familiarity with the weird term Starbucks. Like, they call things macchiato that aren't macchiato.
0: How about a caramel macchiato? Which means you've never drank real coffee in your life. According to Madrano, caramel macchiato are sweet drinks that have little coffee and are mostly composed of milk and sugar.
1: Yeah, I know.
0: Customers who go for caramel macchiatos are likely not huge fans of coffee and prefer to just have a hint of the taste. Okay.
1: Yeah, that's what I drank when I was 16.
0: Vanilla latte, people. You play it safe with your coffee order. If you order a vanilla latte, Medrano suggested that you likely just skimmed over the menu and decided to go with the most basic, safe coffee order.
1: All right. I love a vanilla latte.
0: I mean, what's not to love about vanilla? Yeah.
1: Listen, it's a classic for a reason.
0: My first question is, do you have sugar-free vanilla? Do you have that? Do you?
1: And then...
0: What?
1: You ask it in places where it is very clear that is not.
0: You should have saw me in Europe. They wanted to punch me in the neck. How about the black coffee people? You love to torture yourself, according to Medrano. No Splenda, no creamer, no milk, just straight up coffee and maybe some ice. My mother is 91 and she drinks black coffee every single day.
1: I think there's two reasons people started drinking black coffee. Either A, you are like the bluest of blue collar, and it's just like, that's how you do it.
0: Black coffee.
1: I'm a man.
0: Yeah.
1: My hands are dirty all day.
0: Yeah.
1: I'm drinking black coffee from the gas station.
0: Right.
1: I love it.
0: Yeah.
1: Or B, you are a woman who was brainwashed into thinking that the 15 calories from a packet of sugar and the tablespoon of cream is going to make you fat and unlovable and have no friends.
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4: Arlington, Virginia, honoring lives lost in the September 11th terror attacks 25 years ago. This is President Trump.
5: When future generations come here in 25, 100 or 250 years from now, they will stand in a nation that is free and unyielding in the face of evil.
4: Similar ceremonies taking place at Ground Zero in New York City. Also, the Flight 93 Memorial in Shanksville, Pennsylvania. Today's a planned NASA SpaceX crewed mission launch to the International Space Station, now delayed.
13: The mission, known as Crew 13, was adjusted late last month after NASA found an oxidizer leak in the propulsion system of the SpaceX Dragon capsule.
4: And that's Fox's Jeff Manasso. 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
15: WMBD Radio Local News, I'm TJ Carson. The only Peoria native to die in the September 11th attacks was honored in his hometown yesterday. Charles Chip Chan worked for Cantor Fitzgerald in the North Tower that day, but his remains never found. One of Chip's classmates at Richwoods High School, Peoria Police Chief Brad Dixon, remembered and honored Chip at a ceremony at the Peoria Riverfront Museum.
16: He was really funny. He was liked by everybody. And, he was always, always smiling.
15: Chip's parents laid a wreath in honor of their son at the ceremony. Museum President and CEO John Morris announced a permanent endowment fund to remember 9/11 in honor of Chip. Elmwood is replacing its police chief. 25 News reports that Aaron Bean was fired as chief of police on August 31st and ratified by the city council this week. No reason was given for Bean's firing. Officer Mike Dara, a 10-year department veteran, is the interim chief of police. He could become the permanent chief after the next city council meeting on September 22nd. Another step has moved forward in the years-long process towards public defense reform in Illinois. Capital News Illinois reports the state Supreme Court this week opened applications for a statewide public defender as recruitment and retention issues plague the job across Illinois. A 2025 law created the Office of the Statewide Public Defender after implementation of the Pretrial Fairness Act in 2023 showed profound resource shortages in public defender offices across the state. The initial person hired to the role will be responsible for standardizing county public defender practices, workloads, and salary scales. More news in 30 minutes or as it breaks, and always at WMBDRadio.com.
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8: The 25 News First Alert Forecast. We're looking for a mostly sunny day here today. Temperature is a little bit on the warm side, near 88 degrees, and then we'll have just a tiny bit of wind, a bit of a cool night out there here tonight. But rain chances do return to the area, mainly into tomorrow evening, and they could bring in some spotty showers and a rumble of thunder or two. I'm 25 News First Alert Meteorologist Austin Feig for WMBD Radio.
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21: What the hell are you doing?
22: I'm working.
21: You look ridiculous, Connor. I didn't know you were on staff here.
22: Yeah. Renal failure?
21: It's a long story. Are you on my transplant team?
22: No, I'm general surgery. I saw Jay Carter on the board, figured I'd check it out.
0: God, I loved ER. Eric LaSalle and I have two things in common. We both starred in ER, and we were both named Peter. For 8 seasons, Eric LaSalle played Dr. Peter Benton on one of the biggest shows on TV, ER. His new book is called Laws of Solomon. Let's welcome in on Zoom. It is Eric LaSalle. You never age, dude. You look fantastic.
23: there's a little more snow up on the roof, but I'll take it. Thank you.
0: When you hear the ER theme, do you suddenly go, "Oh my God, I'm sweating. Where do I need to be? What's going on here?"
23: It's one of those things that will always be a part of you. You know, it will always be your theme music.
0: Right, man. How many books have you written?
23: This is my fourth book.
0: I mean, they just keep coming. How do you sit down and have the patience to write a book, let alone four?
23: You know what it is? It's just, I love storytelling. And so I'm not going to say it comes easily. It's just passionate. You just got to get this story out. And so some take longer, but I love it. Yeah.
0: Let me see if I have this straight. Laws of Solomon. It's a crime thriller, but it's really about redemption. Is that right?
23: Yes. Yeah. It's similar to the movie. I don't know if you saw the Denzel Washington movie, Man on Fire.
0: Oh, of course.
23: Yes. So it's very similar. An ex hitman who's done a lot of horrible things in his life, and he's forced to, or he chooses to protect a little boy in danger. And as he's doing this, they go on this journey, and it forces him to sort of look at some of the horrible things he's done in his life. And it is a journey of redemption. It's a coming of age story. There's a love story, but it's a, you know, it's a kick-ass thriller with chases and suspense. Yeah.
1: It's amazing. As soon as you throw a kid in there, everyone starts to look at their lives differently. Hitman is all of a sudden like, uh-oh.
23: Yes.
1: Innocent. So I better look at myself again.
23: Yeah, that's it. Yeah, that's it. And it's funny because Solomon is, I do books based on my favorite movies, and Man on Fire is one of my favorite movies. But the Solomon character is loosely based on, is my version of Luca Brasi from The Godfather.
0: Oh, yeah.
23: So think of Luca Brasi, yeah, and a little boy.
1: It's kind of melting my brain when you say it like that.
0: Man, I love that. Wow. How do you come up with something like this? Are you just sitting around daydreaming, or do you make bullet points over months? How do you come up with it? Because we all have that inner voice saying, you know, we should write a book.
23: Yeah, I just, you know, I think you have to ignore.
0: Lisa's shaking her head no. That's why I giggled. But
1: I don't have that voice.
0: I'm like, I should
1: write. You should read a book.
0: There's so many things that you can write about. I mean, when I was reading the description for this, it's like it's a major motion picture.
23: Well, that's the whole idea. I mean, I wanted to create a book franchise that turned into a movie streaming franchise. So that's why I say, so the books are very visual. They're very engaging. So this is book four. I'm working on book five now. That will be the end of this series. But that also represents five seasons already prepared.
0: You're good. Look at that. Yeah.
23: So that's the idea.
0: So do you write for TV? I know you've directed in the past, right?
23: Yes, directed and exec produce. So I wrote this great, years ago, I wrote this when they did a remake of Twilight Zone.
0: Oh, yeah.
23: I wrote this really cool episode and directed it and starred in it. And so that was really cool. But I actually like writing novels better, you know, or more, I should say.
0: Well, of course, because it challenges you and, you know, it's fantasy.
23: Yes. Yeah. Yes. And you create the whole universe. You really do. Right. And it's really cool.
1: And there's no producers telling you your idea costs too much money. In a book, exactly, you can make any idea.
23: Exactly. And that's, yeah, so we put it in and just make it as good as possible. But yeah, this is a really, really powerful, engaging, cinematic book. And people, they see the visuals, they feel like they're there. So I'm really proud of that.
0: Does it make you nervous that when people read the book, it's theater of the mind? So they have the visual. If you turn it into a TV show or a movie, does it make you nervous that they'll be disappointed?
23: No, I think just that's why I started doing it. I think a lot of, you know, you always hear the book is better than the movie. The book is better than the show.
0: But everybody says that.
23: Everyone says that. But here's the key thing. That's because you don't have the author directing it. You don't have the person that envisioned it seeing it all the way through. What they normally do is you do a book, you sell it to someone, they do their interpretation of it, and something is usually lost. But my thing has always been, what if I'm doing everything? What if I'm the author, I'm the director, I'm the producer, I'm the co-screenwriter. What if I do all of it? Then you maintain the soul of the book. So that's how this was conceived, and that's something that really hasn't been accomplished. That I'm challenged.
1: It makes so much sense. Like, you're laying it out, and you're like, of course, it should just be done this way. What have we been doing?
23: Right, but you don't have many, you know, I mean, you don't have authors that are directors and producers. So,
0: right.
23: I'm taking advantage of all that I, you know, all that I do, and I'm proud of it.
1: Stop showing off, okay? I can direct, I can produce, I can write multiple novels.
0: I'm good looking. I hate him.
1: Stop it. You're making us look bad.
0: Eric LaSalle is our guest. The book is called Laws of Solomon. I loved you in ER. You were there from the very beginning back in 1994.
23: Yes.
0: I remember when it hit, man. It took TV by storm. You guys were a hit right away.
23: Yeah. You know, well, I don't know if you remember, but there was another medical show. We were actually the underdogs. So what was it?
0: Chicago Hope.
23: Chicago Hope.
0: I remember that. Mandy Patinkin on CBS.
23: Right. So that was the one that was getting all of the pre-buzz, and we were sort of the second. And then
1: it had that big name, you know, Mandy Patinkin. And at the time.
23: Yeah.
1: you guys weren't the big names yet.
23: Exactly. But I think the quality of the show and the

0: we got to 40. We did a live. I don't know if you remember the live shows. We did a couple of live shows.
1: Oh, yeah. Right. Right.
0: And we ended up getting over, I think we got like 40 or so. So, yeah, it was high numbers.
1: ER's exteriors were filmed in Chicago, and I was doing radio at the time. And we knew the guy that ran the production team for the Chicago shoots.
0: So okay.
1: He would always put us in there right next to the speaking part. So we were always on television.
0: Oh, really?
1: Yes. Yeah.
2: Not okay. Me. I was in high school. I was learning geometry, doing calculus poorly.
1: I don't think you and I shared a scene together, but Noah Wiley, I was in a few with him. Later on, Sally Field, when she ran through a plate glass door. I think that was after your time when Sally was on. But
0: yes. Yeah.
1: It was.
0: Yeah.
1: It's interesting, though. You guys, if people don't know Chicago, Cook County is on the west side. And you guys would walk out of the hospital and you would suddenly be in the shopping district on Michigan Avenue. I'm like, wait a second, that doesn't work.
0: Yeah.
2: This is, you know, what he's talking about. What happens between the people writing and the people show running? There's the gap in reality.
1: This is why, well, I need to be a consultant on these shows.
0: There you go. And
1: oh,
0: that's a good position to have.
1: Yeah, man. And Coming to America, I feel like, is always on Showtime. I mean, that movie still to this day sticks. I just love it. I loved you in it, Eddie and Arsenio. It's so funny. Oh,
0: it was a lot of fun, and that was one of my earliest success, and you know, touching. But it was a cool gig. Had a lot of fun with it.
1: So, Laws of Solomon. When do we see this made into a TV series or a movie?
0: Well, right now, the good thing is the book is getting a lot of good buzz. I wanted to finish the fifth book so that you're selling an entire package. But, you know, right now, I guess it is getting good buzz. So who knows? The minute, if, you know, someone comes knocking, you know, there's been some interest here and there. But like I said, I wanted to sell the whole package. You can see the entire vision.
1: Listen, right.
2: We're
1: right.
2: Still waiting for that last Game of Thrones book. And that dude made plenty of money. You know what I mean?
0: Yes. Yes.
2: Don't shoot yourself in the foot on this one.
1: Eric, if you need me to help you in the pitch, I'm great in live pitches. I can do it.
0: Okay.
1: Yeah.
0: We'll do it on the air. How about that?
1: We'll invite the
0: producers, whoever we're trying to set, the studios to come and just tune in and do a Zoom, and you will pitch on the air.
2: I'll read the book.
1: Dr. Peter Benton, and look at us. We're both wearing V-necks today. I feel like we have a lot in common. We're like brothers from different mothers.
0: There we go.
1: Eric's like, it's time to go.
2: Yeah.
1: Well, are you sure about that? Yes. Eric LaSalle, check out the book. It's called Laws of Solomon. Great to have you on the show, man. Thanks so much.
0: Thanks. Thanks for having me. I had a lot of fun with this. So thank you. Appreciate it.
1: What a good dude, man. ER, 38 million households weekly watched ER. Crazy. That's nuts.
2: His voice. I think I could recognize his voice if I just heard it from behind me in the supermarket. I'd be like, hmm?
1: Do you remember must-see TV Thursday nights?
2: Of course I do.
1: I mean, first of all, ER, Eric LaSalle, Anthony Edwards, Noah Wiley, Maura Tierney.
2: George Clooney.
1: Clooney as Dr. Doug Ross. That was my Halloween costume a few years.
2: Oh, my God. And what's her name?
1: Juliana Margulies.
2: There we go, Juliana Margulies.
1: Sherry Stringfield was in the cast. I mean, John Stamos came later on ER. Pete McMurray on ER. Maria Bello.
2: Uh-huh. You should tell us a few more times about the time you were on ER. I don't know if I remember yet.
1: It's so funny, these cameos. Chicago Hope, I looked it up. Mandy Patinkin, Adam Arkin, Christine Leahy, Thomas Gibson, Greg from Dharma and Greg was on that show. I remember it was hyped. He reminded us. So two medical dramas on Thursday night. Must-see
2: TV. Both about Chicago.
1: Must-see TV in 1994. Kicking off Thursday nights, Mad About You, followed by Friends, Seinfeld, Madman of the People, and ER.
2: But for a while in there, Thursday night TV also include Frasier.
1: Yes.
2: There was a long chunk of time where that was like the same night.
1: By the way, Madman of the People was Dabney Coleman. That show lasted 1 year, and then it was replaced by Caroline in the City with Leah Thompson from Back to the Future. Okay? Right. Friends,

0: ER debuted in the same month, September of 1994. 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
1: hits.
0: Now,
1: new shows didn't even come out, I feel like, until October or November. They're like, the new season started in time for the Christmas episode and the Christmas break.
0: Eric LaSalle, Laws of Solomon is the name of his book.
2: More of the Pete McMurray Show next.
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0: The NFL is designed to make it really hard to stay great. There's a salary cap. The worst teams get the best draft picks, and the league is constantly trying to create parity. That's the idea behind the new book. It's called The Playbook, The Hidden Forces Shaping Winners and Losers in the Modern NFL. It's written by Wall Street Journal journalists Joshua Robinson and Jonathan Clegg, and Joshua joins us now. Parity in the NFL. Bad teams get better, Joshua. Why can't the Jets get it right?
21: That we use this buzzword in the NFL a lot, alignment. It gets overused, but it is true. If you don't have an owner, a GM, and a head coach who are all on the same page, then you end up in a situation exactly like the Jets, where you're changing your philosophy every other season, and even Aaron Rodgers can't fix it.
0: We're talking New York here. They've got it wrong for years. They just can't get it right. It's crazy.
21: It's madness. And, madness is doing the same thing over and over, expecting different outcomes. And that's what the Jets have been doing for decades. And, it just goes to show that the NFL can create all of these levers and mechanisms of parity. But if you're not prepared to use them in the right way, then they can't help you.
0: I mean, the Jets continually get it wrong. You have teams like the Eagles, Ravens, Rams. They keep winning year after year.
21: They do. And that's, even more miraculous, really. Because what they are able to do is push against these forces that are squeezing everyone to the middle and find ways to, use loopholes and cleverness to get around the hard salary cap. Some of these teams are spending tens of millions of dollars over the cap every year. And that's what's really clever about them and tells you about what has to be done in the modern NFL, that it's not enough to be able to spot talent. You've got to solve this puzzle of resource allocation every season.
0: Joshua, does it go back to winners win, losers find a way to lose?
21: It's
1: harder than that.
21: It's much harder than that.
0: I don't know, man. I've always said, surround yourself with winners. You'll be a winner. Think about that
21: yourself
0: for
21: with
0: a
21: winners.
0: Second.
21: And in the modern NFL, I'd say it would be helpful if a couple of those winners had accounting degrees, too. If you can navigate the cap, that was the big game-changing moment. That's where we draw the line between the old NFL and the modern NFL, is the arrival of the salary cap. And there were capologists in the 90s beginning to work in this space. What we've got now is really, people who are so clever at borrowing against the future cap and betting on the $100 billion-ification of the NFL. All of these things are what allow you to then get your star players and put better talent around them.
1: What I don't understand is why we're constantly just like changing players, it seems like every 8 months. I don't see how you can build a team with a cohesive thought pattern, network, pride, ownership. Like, it takes time to build that kind of camaraderie. How do people get through with that? Or it just doesn't matter anymore? You just throw in a few stars and hope for the best.
21: So you raise a really interesting point, because what's happened in the NFL today is the realization that the rookies are cheap, stars are expensive, and that you don't need to pay every single position. What the smart teams have realized is that there are a few key positions where what you need is established veterans that you pay a lot of money to, and the rest, you can just keep churning through rookies or guys on rookie contracts in those first 4 years in the league where their price is artificially low, and you get what they call so much surplus value. And, if you can get superstars to those key positions, the holy grail is to get a superstar quarterback on a rookie contract. Then you spend all of that extra money on putting the right pieces around him. And what have you done? You've opened a championship window.
0: Yeah, but I think Lisa nailed it because the NFL, what'd they make last year? Almost $15 million. So teams are walking away with $450 million. So at the beginning of the season, if an owner says, well, we don't have enough guys, it's all right. We're still going to make $450 million before anyone spends a dime. Any fan buys a ticket, buys a beer, anything.
21: Welcome to the NFL. It's a league built for owners. This is,
1: it's,
21: you know,
1: a bummer. I can't love a team if I can't remember their names every 2 months because it's new dudes. Well, I want to feel like this pack has been together for 4 years and they've seen it all through. Like, that's exciting to me.
0: It just doesn't happen anymore. Look at college sports. Every year it's the same thing. So that's bled over into college.
21: And it's not just in the U.S. It's not just the NFL. It's not just college. It's the European soccerification of these sports where, you know, they've sort of inched closer to this Wild West free market, and talent has a price and nothing else does.
0: I want to ask you about culture. Culture is huge. Talk to us about Pete Carroll changing the culture, the mindset, and winning in Seattle.
21: That was an extraordinary episode that we got to write about in the book. And he brought in, first of all, this kind of psychotic competitiveness, which doesn't, you know, not everyone responds to it, but it was this murder ball ethos where the guys didn't just compete in the games, they competed in practice, they competed in mini games outside of practice. There was a basketball hoop at practice where they would launch, you know, all these competitions among themselves. And that can work for a while. The guys really responded. They were all nuts about competing all the time. But of course, as soon as those guys got paid, by the way, they were all on rookie contracts. As soon as they really got paid, a little bit of that fire went out.
0: How does he call a pass play on that play that was intercepted at the goal line? He could have won back-to-back Super Bowls.
21: I don't think Pete Carroll even knows the answer to that. Russell Wilson sure does.
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22: I'm Paul Stevens, Fox News. Saudi Arabia saying they have shut down a major oil pipeline after an attack from Iranian-backed Houthi rebels. More on that from Fox's Trey Yingst on the USS George Washington aircraft carrier in the Arabian Sea.
23: Last weekend, the aircraft carrier came under Iranian missile attack. The first three attacks on U.S. warships in the last week alone. In response to the escalation, the United States ramped up strikes on Iranian oil tankers, threatening the IRGC to launch missiles at U.S. forces in Jordan. The U.S. naval blockade of Iranian ports remains in effect, and CENTCOM Commander Admiral Brett Cooper told Fox News the blockade is ironclad, adding that the United States is dominating the Strait of Hormuz. We are headed to the front line in the war with Iran, in the battle for the Strait.
22: And the Iran-backed Houthis are reportedly approaching on the border of Yemen, raising concerns over the influence that is emanating from Iran. President Trump, meantime, promising to make good on a $5,000 dividend payment if Republicans prevail in the upcoming midterms.
24: In a Friday afternoon social media post, President Trump says when he says something, he means it, adding the $5,000 dividend will happen because people deserve it. At this week's Republican midterm convention, the president announced a $5,000 dividend payment to every American adult if Republicans hold on to the House and Senate in November. Top Senate Democrat Chuck Schumer calls the plan a bribe to voters, and some Republicans have questioned the price tag, likely to top $1 trillion. President Trump says the dividends could be funded by tariffs and economic growth. At the White House, Jared Halpern, Fox News.
22: And the president arriving today, Saturday, Dublin, Ireland. He'll hold talks with Ireland's president and prime minister, kicking off a weekend visit also connected to a major golf tournament held on a course he owns there. America's listening to Fox News.
25: WMBD Radio Local News, I'm TJ Carson. On the 25th anniversary of the September 11th attacks, Peoria Fire Chief Sean Solberger honored the bravery of firefighters and other first responders who helped in the aftermath.
26: When the towers fell and the unimaginable unfolded, ordinary men and women did something extraordinary. They headed directly into the fire. They went to work knowing the risks, driven by their sacred oath and an unwavering commitment to to save others.
25: Sulberger was one of the speakers at the 9/11 remembrance ceremony Friday morning at the Peoria Riverfront Museum. Sulberger says the memories of that day are still etched in people's minds, but the country did not break after being tested. Illinois State Police have confirmed an ongoing investigation into the former chief and deputy chief of the Creve Coeur Police Department. Former Chief Justin Egan and Deputy Chief Dan Nelson resigned on August 21st. ISP did not release any information regarding their investigation. The resignations came in the wake of former officer Caitlin Gerken being arrested and charged with murder in the death of her roommate. 25 News reports an order of protection was filed against Egan and a stalking no-contact order against Nelson, both by the same person in Peoria County. A celebration of art and community will take place along Peoria's riverfront on Sunday. This year's edition of Choose Greater Peoria's Go Day is in collaboration with Big Picture Peoria. The Peoria Riverfront Museum's Abby Kaufman is one of the event's organizers.
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7: The 25 News First Alert Forecast. We're looking for a mostly sunny day here today. Temperatures a little bit on the warm side, near 88 degrees, and then we'll have just a tiny bit of wind. A bit of a cool night out there here tonight. But rain chances do return to the area, mainly into tomorrow evening, and they could bring in some spotty showers and a rumble of thunder or two. I'm 25 News First Alert Meteorologist Austin Feig for WMBD Radio.
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12: It can't go any louder. 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The rest of the world hears you! And the people... who knocked these buildings down will hear all of us soon.
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0: Friday marked the 25th anniversary of 9/11. We all remember where we were that day like it was yesterday. I wanted to play back an interview we did with Tom Brokaw from NBC News. He joined us to talk about 9/11, what happened that day on the ground in New York City. Tom, always so kind to come on our show. We had him on to tell us exactly what happened that day on September 11th. Here is the playback of Tom Brokaw.
27: Well, it was an odd beginning. I was getting my first
11: really difficult weight-bearing yoga lesson that my wife insisted on, and it's 55 minutes into it, I was looking for any way to get out of there when the phone rang, and they said some kind of a small plane has hit the World Trade Center. So I got dressed, dashed out into the street in upper Manhattan. It was election day. It was a beautiful, sunny day, and no one had any idea what was going on down there. I jumped in a cab. About halfway down, a well-known radio reporter in the city, Art Offen, said, "I'm in Washington Square Park. A second plane has just roared over the top of me and into the other tower." And I thought, we're at war. And I called my wife, who was out in Montana, and said, "Better get up and start watching. I don't know when we can talk." Went directly to the Today Show, and as you say, I was on actually, I think, 15, 16 hours probably that day. What was unique about that was that we had no idea what would happen in the next nanosecond. It was all so unexpected. It was extraordinarily a surprise attack. So when you have a war coming, you kind of have a build-up to that, or you see weather systems develop for big weather problems. This one, we had no idea where it was coming from, what they were up to, and I just counseled my colleagues, don't speculate. We're just going to report what we know,
0: right,
11: know for sure. So that's how the day went.
0: How did you keep it together once the news started coming in and all the people that were trapped inside the World Trade Center? How do you keep it together?
11: It was not easy. When the tower began to collapse, two, I think, was the first one to go, we thought that there might be as many as 15, 20,000 people in there. And I have an Irish gene. My mother was a Connolly from County Mayo, and it does well up from time to time. But adrenaline is a strong drug. The only time that day that I did have some real difficulty, I had a man on the phone who had just gotten out, and he had left behind 490 some of his coworkers who were confined to wheelchairs. They had spinal cord injuries. And spinal cord injury is something that I've dreaded all my life, and I do a lot of work with Nick Bonacani and the Miami Project. And that got to me, that these poor souls confined to the wheelchairs waiting for the elevator that never came. And I had to hand off to somebody else and kind of compose myself.
0: I don't know how you did it.
11: Yeah, well, one large and one smaller one. One was the large one was when the towers began to go down. That took us to a whole different level. And then later in the day, we had crews out downtown, and there was this anguished mother in gray hair holding a sign saying, "Has anybody seen Tommy Smith?" And Tommy Smith, it turns out, was a member of a family, the only one to go to college, kind of a pudgy kid we saw in home movies, who had gotten a job, I believe, at Morgan Stanley. And he was the pride of the family, a working-class family. And it was so devastating for them to have lost him. And I then did a follow-up. I wanted to know more about them. And turns out one of the sons was a big Green Bay Packers fan, and Brett Favre will always have a place in my heart because I didn't know him. I wrote to him, and I said, "Could you send something?" And he sent an entire package of stuff to this man. But that family, everybody who suffered a loss suffered it greatly, obviously. But that family, this was the one son who had gone to college and was on his way, and they lost him.
0: We're talking with Tom Brokaw. I saw your piece today on search dogs on the nightly news. It was interesting how you brought that dog back to ground zero and how he reacted.
11: Well, I'm a big dog person. I have Labradors, which are also good at that kind of thing because they're trained as bird dogs. For the most part, they have great sense. And that golden retriever that we saw there today is part of an expanding population of search dogs across the country because they have this unique ability, this deep scent. And that dog didn't find any live bodies, unfortunately. But what they do is they go and sniff and sniff. And if they get a strong scent, then they begin to bark. They put in long hours, and it's a very tiring thing. But the relationship that Denise had with Brittany, I think, was pretty self-evident on the screen. And I completely get that. I have a dog now out in Montana, Red, that, it's just my favorite companion outside of my wife. I always make that clear. But I do also say to my wife, he loves me better than he loves you. Do understand that. So.
0: And later that month, talk about a crazy time, but later that month, you received a letter containing anthrax.
11: I did. And that was a horrendous experience for me and for the people who worked for me. There were two developments that really didn't get very much attention. It was opened by an intern out in the outer office, and she wisely, it was just some brown powder, and she dumped it into a wastebasket that had a plastic lining, got sealed and carried away. And then the letter with residue came into my office. And I had a fair-skinned Irish-American secretary who a couple of days later said, you know, I've developed some kind of a rash thing, and I'd gotten a letter with some, it turned out to be talcum powder on it when we tested it. So she'd sent that out for testing. Her husband's a cop. And it came back negative. But she said, this thing, you know, it's growing. So I sent her to a couple of doctors in New York and dermatologists, and they said, well, it's a brown reclusive spider bite. That honestly is what they said it was. She didn't make any sense. I went out in the garden or anything. It seemed to be diminishing because she was on a drug. And then she came back on Monday, and I said, how are you doing? And her friends took her into the restroom and looked at it. It was over her breast area. And they came back and said, this is not going down. So we have a favorite tropical diseases doctor in town because I go to those crazy places all the time.
0: Right.
11: She knew him. She knew him and trusted him, to Kevin Cahill. I sent her up to Kevin. Kevin said, I cannot rule this out. He was the only one in New York that we found who had ever seen cutaneous anthrax. We then sent the samples to the CDC and to Fort McKendrick down in Maryland, Fort McKendrick, the Army of Infectious Diseases place. That came back negative. The CDC worked through the night, and on Thursday morning, Friday morning early, I got a call from the police commissioner saying, do you have a secretary who's got a problem? She's got anthrax. It had taken 10 days for us to track this down.
1: At the time of 9/11, I happened to be living up in Canada. And I only mention that as a matter of fact because it was Canada that took in literally thousands of flights that were still airborne at the time of the attacks, and allowed them to land at the various airports all the way from the Maritimes all the way out to the West Coast and in on into Vancouver, B.C. Have you ever seen a time in history, other than, of course, World War II, where really the world rallied around the United States and presented a united front in wanting to help us out?
11: No, I never have, and I think it was a lost opportunity. The country really did come together, and then it was quickly divided. By the way, I did a story for the Olympics in BC on Gander, which was an old refueling stop during World War II, and they took in 700 transatlantic flights that day, offloaded the passengers, put them in homes, gave them free prescriptions because they had to leave the luggage on board, free clothing, free food for 3 days. There was one and maybe two marriages that came out of the ordeal, and there's a scholarship fund now that the passengers put together for the children of Gander, which is in Nova Scotia, and it's a working-class town. It was a wonderful story, and when we put it on the air, Americans had no idea of what had happened in Gander, and they were so touched by it, and of course the Canadians, who never get enough attention from us, were just overjoyed.
0: Tom, I think of you often because my neighbor is a World War II vet who saw combat and his ship was shot down by a kamikaze pilot. His name is Marty Buscemi. He's 93 years old. And one of the things that I've learned living next to Marty the last 6 years is he's very humble. Very humble. I ask him about the times.
11: 90% of them were humble.
0: It's just amazing. Marty, tell me what it was like. You know, this is what we did. We fought for our country. And that's what we did back then. Very, very humble man.
11: Well, it's, you know, there were some great, great stories that we did. The lead story in the Greatest Generation was about a man who was shot and was blinded and then led a wonderful life. And then a whole other number of stories. I just got back from Normandy 70. And we keep thinking we're going to run out of stories. But, of course, there were 400,000 people involved. And all of them had one story after another. And so it is inspirational. And I hope it resonates across the generations that they came out of the Depression when there was so little hope and they all had to share and find common cause. If you look at the induction ceremonies in 1941, 42, they look like they're half starved. These were people who didn't have enough to eat every day. Mm-hmm. When I'd ask them, well, what was it like in basic training? They'd say, never had a breakfast like that. My God, I got my first new pair of boots. I didn't have any hand-me-down trousers, got new trousers. So they went from that experience into the war where they had to take the same qualities, the same values of working together, mission-oriented, saved the world, came home, thrilled with the new opportunities because of the GI Bill and the industrial buildup in America, and didn't pump their chest and say, you owe me, you owe me, you owe me.
0: Right. I mean, think about that line. They saved the world, they came home, and then they went to work. That's what they did.
11: There was a guy in Michigan who'd been gone for 4 years, family owned a small grocery store. He got home at 10 in the morning, and by 1 o'clock in the afternoon, he was apron on, he was behind the meat park.
0: That's what they do. Tom Brokaw, Tom, I can't say thanks enough for coming on tonight. We talked about who we wanted to have on to talk about 9/11, and we all said we want to get Tom Brokaw back on the show, and we sincerely appreciate it. We've all been rooting for you the last year, and we're glad you're doing better.
11: All right, thank you all very much.
0: Thank you, Tom. We'll talk soon.
11: Okay, bye.
0: Tom Brokaw, everybody.
13: Thank you for your hard work. Thank you for making the nation proud. And may God bless America.
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10: Hello.
11: Hello.
10: I saw you from across the party, and you have an absolutely breathtaking hiney. I mean, that thing's good. I want to be friends with it.
11: Well, if you'll excuse me.
10: Do you know who I am?
11: No, I can't say that I do.
10: I'm very important. I have many leather-bound books, and my apartment smells of rich mahogany.
12: Now, back to the Pete McMurray Show. Here's Pete and Lisa.
13: Man, I love flirting. I just love it.
14: You're so weird.
13: Why is that? Why is that weird? I think a lot of guys love flirting.
14: Why would listening to awkward flirting
13: make
14: you
13: God,
14: excited
13: about flirting?
14: Oh, my God,
13: it's so funny. I love that movie, by the way. Do you flirt with your husband?
14: I try, but he's usually like in the middle of doing something at like working.
13: He's married the same person. Right. Yeah.
14: So then I try to flirt and it's like he can't register it. He's in a different zone of the world.
13: It falls flat. That is exactly what happens when I try to flirt with my wife, Sarah. It just doesn't work. People that have been married a long time, we forget how to flirt, don't we?
14: Yeah. Especially, too, I think if you've been parents and you had to, like, really put the parent hat on for a long, long time.
13: Because
14: that's a marathon,
13: yeah.
14: Man. That's 24-7. That's a marathon.
13: Do you flirt with other people or people you work with? Let's say you're at the grocery store, you want to cut in line. Do you flirt?
14: No.
13: Huh.
14: I mean, and if I'm doing it, it's not purposely. I think people look at me and they're like, oh, she's being nice. She must be flirting, but I'm not. And who flirts with people at work? That's a horrible
13: people
14: idea.
13: People do that all the time. There
14: Bad
13: was
14: idea.
13: This guy I worked with for years. He was flirting with a sales rep, and my producer said to me, look at those two. They're flirting. I'm like, they're sleeping together. Absolutely, 100%. Yeah. How about flirting to get a free drink?
14: Oh, my God. the more I learn about you, the more I realize you're shady.
13: No one knows the game better than me. I'm at a bar last week with my guys, and it just happened to me. We're hanging out before a baseball game. I went up to order drinks, and boom, this beautiful woman walks up to me. She's probably 35, starts chatting me up. I order drinks. I'm like, hey, let me buy you a beer. Buy her a beer, and then poof, she's gone.
14: It would never occur to me to walk up to a rando, talk to them for 30 seconds, and walk away with a drink. I'm living life wrong.
13: Happens all the time. There's a new survey out, and I feel like we get this survey every single year. What counts as cheating in 2026, Lisa?
14: I mean, I think it depends on what you and your partner decide is cheating.
13: The survey found that emotional connections, secret communications, and online activity can be viewed as flirting.
14: Yeah, I think anything you feel uncomfortable showing your partner because you're worried it's going to upset them, that's probably a zone you shouldn't go to.
13: Right, you're crossing the line. The survey was conducted online this year a few months ago and found that 15% of Americans who are married or in a relationship admit they have romantic feelings for someone outside their relationship.
14: I mean, I think being attracted to or fantasizing about someone is fine, but flirting with that person, having secret lunches, bad.
13: What generation do you think leads the way?
14: For cheating?
13: Yes.
14: Boomers.
13: Gen Z were the most likely generation to say they had feelings for someone else at 31%, followed by millennials at 21%. Men were more likely than women to report these feelings at 19% compared to 12%.
14: Yeah, I guess the younger people of this swipe culture where you always think the next great thing is available.
13: Keeping an ongoing flirtatious text conversation with someone else ranked as the top behavior Americans considered cheating. Yeah, of course it is. You're flirting with someone over text. When I send a text, I always think, all right, someone else is going to read this. Got to be careful. I never understood sensitive information over text. Someone else is going to read it besides that person.
14: You know, it's one of those things of humans. We never think we're going to be the one who gets stuck in a tornado.
13: We never think
14: we're the one who's going to be in a disaster. But, you know, someone's got to be in it.
13: What else counts as crossing the line? Talking with someone late into the night while hiding it from a partner. Who talks on the phone late at night? When are you going to watch your shows? I do not. I will call you on the way home when I'm bored, but no. And I know you're not going to pick up.
14: I'm usually like handling raw chicken. I can't pick up a phone. My hands are contaminated.
13: What else counts as cheating? Maintaining a dating app profile just to look. That's a huge
14: awful
13: red flag right
14: Don't
13: there.
14: Don't do it.
13: Here are the top 2026 acts that count as cheating. Making out should be number one. Keeping an ongoing flirtatious text conversation with someone came in at number one. Talking with the person late into the night came at number two. Maintaining a dating app just to look for validation was number three. Really? I mean, shouldn't that be number one? That's a huge red flag. Number four, keeping someone in your phone under a fake name is considered cheating in 2026. And number five, deleting messages so your partner won't see them came in as cheating.
14: This is all very, very shady activity.
13: Right. So if it's shady activity by your spouse, they're cheating.
14: I think if someone's hiding something from you, you gotta take a long look at everybody.
15: Read the text.
16: I got too much ice cream. You want some? Getting my fry on. The moon is huge tonight.
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15: 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Are you kidding me? 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
21: In on the escalating trade war with Canada.
22: The United States has been ripped off for 50 years by Canada. We don't need their product, and they need our product. They do all of their business almost with us, and we do very little with them.
21: The president speaking from Dublin, Ireland, where he met with his Irish counterpart. An arrest in Mississippi following the death of Tasia Fortune, the mother of four, was found hanging from a tree behind a vacant house in Jackson.
23: This case remains active, and additional arrests will be pending as our investigators continue to follow the evidence wherever it leads.
21: Police Chief Rachel Brackney, Jacques Ratliff has been taken into custody. Autopsy results still pending. 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
24: WMBD Radio Local News, I'm TJ Carson. A former Peoria area congressman is remembering what it was like in Washington, D.C. on September 11th. Ray LaHood remembers being on his way to the Capitol when the attacks occurred and Capitol Police sending people home. He says hearing a sonic boom and seeing thick black smoke over the nation's capital made him realize the nation was under attack. But LaHood recalls joining fellow congressmen on the steps of the Capitol the next day, sending a message to the world.
25: Their message was, no one is going to shut down the U.S. government. No one is going to shut down Congress. We are going to continue. This will not prevent us from doing our work.
24: LaHood was a guest speaker at yesterday's 9/11 remembrance ceremony at the Peoria Riverfront Museum. A former Peoria County sheriff recalls West Peoria's connection to the aftermath of the September 11th attacks. Mike McCoy was chief deputy at the time. Ali Almari, a resident of West Peoria, was deemed an enemy combatant and was arrested after a traffic stop. McCoy tells WMBD's The Phil Luciano Show that there were challenges at the jail because they had to follow U.S. Marshal guidelines. Says the allegations was that Almari was a sleeper agent for Al-Qaeda and trained with a terrorist organization.
26: We had conversations with the marshals, and they had him pegged for a lot of things. He was not just a nobody. He was a somebody.
24: McCoy says to this day he believes Almari might not have acted alone, but no connections were ever made. More news in 30 minutes or as it breaks, and always at WMBDradio.com.
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28: The 25 News First Alert Forecast. We're looking for a mostly sunny day here today. Temperature is a little bit on the warm side, near 88 degrees, and then we'll have just a tiny bit of wind, a bit of a cool night out there here tonight. But rain chances do return to the area, mainly into tomorrow evening, and they could bring in some spotty showers and a rumble of thunder or two. I'm 25 News First Alert Meteorologist Austin Feig for WMBD Radio.
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3: So I think the war is going to end immediately after the election. I think the war will end immediately after the election. Because they can't hold out any longer. They're desperate to try and affect the election so that we can get a nice, weak group of people in there and leave them alone and let them have their nuclear weapon. All they want is a nuclear weapon. And if they had a nuclear weapon, the whole world is in deep trouble.
12: Now back to the Pete McMurray Show. Here's Pete and Lisa.
13: That was the president this week. Garrett Hake is the senior White House correspondent for NBC News. Garrett has a new podcast out called Here's the Scoop, Election Edition. We'll talk about that in a second, and he joins us now. Never, I know I say this every time we have you on the show, but never a dull moment. We have new strikes this week in Iran. The price of oil is back up. You were in Dallas this week for a pep rally. You heard it. The president said that the war is going to end after the midterms.
14: Which war? The Ukraine war? The Iran war? I know the other war was supposed to be done from the other election.
13: Is he doing this to rally the Republicans?
4: Well, look, when it comes to Iran, I mean, the president just has a bad set of facts, and there's very little he can do about it. I mean, folks will remember he promised when this war got started that it would last 4 to 6 weeks. And now he's saying we're in month 7, that it'll probably last till about 9 months, and that it will end after the midterms. But ultimately, that's a promise that's not up to him to really control or keep. Iran gets a vote in this, too. And students of history will remember that they kept the hostages in 1979 all the way up till Ronald Reagan's inauguration day as a way to kind of spit in Jimmy Carter's face.
13: Oh, right.
4: They pay very close attention to the American political calendar, and they're not interested in doing President Trump any favors on when they decide they want their part of the war to be done. So this is a mess for the president, and I think it's hard for him to credibly tell anyone when it will be over, when every deadline he has set, he has blown through. And that has real-world implications, as you said, in the form of oil prices getting back above $100 a barrel. We're at a record high for diesel ever. Gas is like $1.20 higher than it was this time last year on average. Those are just all bad economic facts that the president and his party have to grapple with, as people are already, by the way, starting to vote in the midterm elections.
13: How much patience do voters have left when they're reminded of this, the high gas prices, every single day when they fill up their car?
4: Yeah, it's the question. And you heard it from the president there in the open. I mean, he's making a bet here that history will vindicate him, that we might look back 50 years from now and think that the economic pain that people are going through now was worth it to keep Iran from getting a nuclear weapon. But that's not traditionally how voters think about this stuff. And we don't have any evidence from the public polling that it's how they're thinking about it now. He needs that to be true. His base and his team need that to be true. That's why you hear him frame it that way, that this will somehow be worth it, big picture. But the data we have suggests that that's not how voters are looking at it. And that is just, again, like a big flashing red warning sign for Republicans up and down the ballot.
13: Lisa wants to know when she's going to get her $5,000.
14: I'm still waiting for the 1776 check. Did you guys get that one yet?
4: For your Doge dividend from earlier in the term, or perhaps you wanted your tariff dividend that the president has also promised.
14: I've gotten nothing.
13: What was that $5,000 promise if Republicans get elected?
4: So this was the big policy rollout, if you can even really call it that, from the president's speech on Wednesday night of the convention in Dallas, in which he said, if you return Republicans to power in the House and Senate, we will issue a $5,000 dividend to every American adult in this country to be used only on purchasing American goods or spent in the United States of America. It is difficult to describe all of the problems with this proposal. First of all, it would cost more than $1 trillion if you were going to do it. You'd have to get the votes. You'd have to get the money. There's no mechanism that I could think of to actually enforce the spending restrictions. I mean, this proposal almost instantaneously got blasted by the left and by the right. You had Democrats saying the president is so obsessed with the idea of democratic socialism, he's trying it on for size. He's literally just promising to give away money. You had conservatives, traditional kind of small C fiscal conservatives, say this is almost as much money as the U.S. government spends on literally everything else it does in a year, and we're just going to give it away. It makes no economic sense. So, I mean, the sort of consensus is this is an unserious proposal. The most charitable way I could look at it politically is this is aimed at those kind of people who vote for President Trump in presidential years and then don't vote again until the next presidential year. Mm-hmm. Trying to kind of like shake those folks out of their malaise, give them some reason to come out and vote in November. I am enormously skeptical that people will vote based on this. And I'm even more skeptical that anything like this could be put into practice.
13: Garrett Hake from NBC News is our guest. You were in Dallas this week for the Republican pep rally. I swear we're in the upside down world. Pennsylvania Democratic Senator John Fetterman spoke the other night at this pep rally for the Republicans.
4: Yeah, so Fetterman appeared in a video message introducing his colleague, Dave McCormick, who's the Republican senator from Pennsylvania. And the two of them have, I think, actually a very good relationship and probably the kind of thing that if you live in Pennsylvania, you like, right? These are your senators from both sides of the aisle working together for you. But Fetterman also praised President Trump, and he blasted what he sees as this kind of like creeping socialism in the Democratic Party. Whatever else you think about the McCormick relationship, just the idea of a Democrat showing up in this way at a Republican convention is seen by Democrats as a betrayal. And Fetterman is already very much on the rocks with Democrats. People might remember he skipped the actual Democratic convention back in 2024. He votes with Democrats actually most of the time, but he blasts them kind of every chance he gets. He is far to the right of most of the rest of the party on Israel. There's been a ton of stories about his kind of, the way it's described as a lazy approach to staff and constituent work and to doing the job. But Democrats also don't want to see him switch jerseys and decide to become an independent or a Republican at some point. But this is just it's a mess for the party. It's a mess for Democrats. And it forces Fetterman back into the spotlight at a time where Democrats would probably rather be talking about almost anything else than this kind of like apostate member here boosting Republicans. I'll tell you, I was in the room, and I think people here were like so surprised to see John Fetterman. There was actually kind of a muted reaction of like, what are we even witnessing right now in the room? It was really a bizarre moment.
13: Don't we want more of this? I mean, Fetterman is an independent. He is. And this is what this is what the American public wants to see. People crossing over the aisle. I mean,
14: I want a unity ticket so badly.
13: When he was first elected, we thought he was kind of a whack

0: moderate candidate in that race. Like, he was supposed to be the candidate of the left. And once he got to office and once he came back from his hospitalization, a lot of people feel like he was sort of a different guy. And so, yeah, I mean, I think your point's well taken. Like, there is this hunger for sort of bipartisanship and people who are willing to call out their own parties, not necessarily if it's not what you feel like you voted for. And so I think that's part of the challenge here. I interviewed James Talarico, the Democratic candidate for Senate, when I was down in Dallas, and he's made this kind of thing part of his campaign sort of like stock message, the idea that politicians should be able to call out their own party and should be able to say
1: right.
0: where their party is failing. And it gives you more credibility with your voters that you're not just a jersey, you're like a thinking human being.
1: Yeah.
0: But, you know, he's selling that on the front end, and I think that makes a difference.
1: When did this all change? I mean, we were all working for one goal, and now we're working for different parties. We're working for our party. We have blinders
2: on. Newt Gingrich.
1: Well, Newt.
0: Well, yeah.
1: Newt did work with Clinton to balance the budget. He told us on the show that he met with Clinton 30 days straight. They met for 2 years leading up to it and 30 days straight to balance the budget.
2: But he also drew a lot of hard lines in the sand and said, you got to stick on this side of the road. And these people are no bueno.
1: But then we came back together with George W. I mean, 25th anniversary of 9/11. Remember how we were all together as a nation 25 years ago.
2: Fine, then I'll say Mitch McConnell.
0: I mean, look, negative polarization is a hell of a drug, right? I mean, this idea of, you know, the other, you might not like me, but the other guy is worse, is a political tactic that's as old as our politics. At least I think, you know, Newt Gingrich is as good of a sort of starting place of this as any. Tim Alberta, who's a great political journalist, wrote an awesome book about kind of this change in the Republican side, and he starts his clock with Gingrich, who is, by the way, also the reason you see House members giving those speeches on the floor, like late into the night on C-SPAN, mm-hmm. sort of the first person to figure out the power of those cameras and of the kind of messaging in that way in politics, and broke what was at the time considered to be the permanent Democratic House majority in Congress. So the tactics work, but people don't like them. I mean, it is a fascinating element of our politics, and not a good one, by the way. I mean, this is why the approval rating for Congress nationally, it usually hovers around like 8 to 12%. I mean, just an embarrassing number for people in that profession.
1: Air Force One, a gift from the Qatari government. This week we saw the emergency slide accidentally deployed while the plane sat on the tarmac, delaying the president's departure. Was accepting a $40 million aircraft from a foreign government a good idea? Can we send it back?
0: Well, gosh, I mean, you know, the White House says the president was like never in any danger, or that this was sort of like just a goof by some military service member. But it just continues to draw attention to this flying symbol to many people of everything that is wrong with this administration, what people don't like about it. You know, folks can't stop talking about it again. Like this, you know, my Qatari plane flied is actually fine is not a winning midterm message for Republicans.
1: Before you go, tell us about the podcast.
0: All right. So I'm excited about this. We have 8 weeks, basically, until the midterms. And every Saturday between now and then, we're going to drop a new episode focused on the people, the places, kind of the big issues that are going to be part of these midterms. So some of it is going to be focused on like a specific place. We're doing a lot of reporting on Texas, my home state, and the opportunities and challenges that exist there for Democrats right now. But we're also going to talk about some of these big issues, the AI in our politics, the data center debate, how AI is being used as a tactic, and one that's going to be very tricky, but I think very interesting to a lot of people, which is the changing politics of Israel. John Fetterman's going to be a big part of that. Mm-hmm. How are Democrats talking about it, the split in younger voters between the party. We can do a lot more in a format where we've got 30 or 40 minutes to sit down and actually have conversations with people than we can do in the shorter pieces people are used to seeing me do on TV. And I'm just really excited to get this out the gate.
2: Yeah, it's hard to make a decision on how to vote on 5 minutes of information.
1: 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You can check them out on NBC News. 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
4: Are you a David Lee Roth or Sammy Hagar fan when it comes to Van Halen or Van Hagar?
19: Is it 1986? Why are we still having this conversation?
4: Everybody has this conversation if you love music.
19: In 1986!
4: Come on, just say it. Who do you love
19: Obviously,
4: more?
19: Obviously, I love David Lee Roth. He's insane.
4: Seems like Alex Van Halen is not a fan of Sammy Hagar. Sammy Hagar has responded to Alex Van Halen's latest disparaging remarks, suggesting it's time for the two former bandmates to stop their feud. During a recent interview with the Brazilian magazine Rody Crew, Alex was asked about Hagar's 2011 autobiography, Red, My Uncensored Life in Rock. I don't know what he wrote. I don't want to know what he wrote, the Van Halen drummer remarked. In my opinion, Sammy Hagar is a complete idiot. That's Alex Van Halen, his drummer for years. News of Alex's comments spread online and eventually found its way to Sammy Hagar. Underneath an Instagram post from rock celebrities regarding Alex's quote, Hagar responded, "This comment and post is so unnecessary at this time in our lives, but I guess the truth hurts sometimes," the singer wrote. Peace already. Why are Sammy Hagar and Alex Van Halen feuding? The former Van Halen bandmates have been feuding since Hagar's book was published. Alex was reportedly so upset over Sammy's depiction of his brother Eddie Van Halen, including the guitarist's alcoholism. He was an alcoholic, man.
19: Truth hurts.
4: This isn't the first time Hagar has expressed desire to bury the hatchet with Alex. It's on my bucket list that I will not take this to my grave, and I don't want Al taking it to his grave. He said in 2024, I've put the olive branch out there many times. We all want a happy ending. Just make up already. Why is everybody so angry?
19: You're the only person who wants a happy ending. No one is thinking about Van Halen. I only hear the words Van Halen when you say them.
4: Let me tell you something. Rock fans that are listening right now love Van Halen. We want to see a happy ending. How cool would it be if Sammy's playing and Alex walks on stage and plays a song with him?
19: Not that cool.
4: Top of the world, right here, right now. Jeez. Alex is not doing his brother's musical legacy justice by not acknowledging all the number one albums and some great music Eddie and I wrote together. Not Alex, but Eddie and I wrote together. Hagar said at the time, to not acknowledge those 10 years of music is blasphemy to his brother's legacy. Alex left out Sammy Hagar in his book.
19: I need you to start thinking about bands the way you think about sports teams. People get traded. People switch teams. Let it go. It's over.
4: Americans' beer preferences are now mapped out by a search bar, Lisa. A new analysis by Interbody used a year of Google Trends across all 50 states to see which beers people are looking up the most and where. Researchers first built a list of nationally searched brews, then narrowed it to 36 brands after stripping out the non-beer related searches. The result, the ranking of the country's favorite prominent beers. Are you ready?
19: Who's Googling beer?
4: Number 10, Corona. Number 9, Blue Moon. Number 8, Miller Lite. Number 7, Busch Light. I'm a Busch Light guy. I love it. I can't believe it's not in the top five.
19: Really?
4: Number 6, Coors Light. Number 5, Guinness. Number 4, Budweiser. Number 3, Stella. And the top two beers, America's most popular beers, at number 2, Bud Light. Number 1 is Mick Ultra. Mick Ultra is number 1.
19: According to the barbecues I go to.
4: Those are the Google Trends. What are the top beer sales in the United States? Miller Lite at number 5. Number 4, Coors Light. Number 3, Bud Light. Number 2, Modelo. And the number 1 beer in the United States, according to beer sales, is Mick Ultra.
19: That's so weird. I never
4: Everybody,
19: see anyone drinking
4: I
19: Ultra.
4: See everyone drinking it. And
19: I
4: now
19: see
4: they have
19: Bud,
4: the skinny can.
19: Busch, Miller, Coors
4: Mick
19: Light.
4: Ultra is everywhere. And when you reach a certain age, you start thinking, where do I want to retire?
19: Oh my gosh, I think about it all the time.
4: Well, Florida has the top 3 cities in a new ranking of the best places for retirees. They took in affordability. That's the number one factor. Other factors include activities, quality of life, and health care. Don't you think health care should be number one?
19: It does, but like, it's so expensive to insure your house down.
4: Oh, it's so expensive.
19: How can you do that on a retirement salary?
4: Number 10, Pittsburgh. Number 9, Charleston, South Carolina. Number 8, Fort Lauderdale. Love me a Lauderdale. Number 7, Minneapolis. What?
19: Minneapolis is a great place.
4: It is. I'll be there for a wedding. Number 6, Atlanta. Number 5, Casper, Wyoming. Wyoming. I don't think I'm... No, that's not happening. Number 4, Scottsdale. Number 3, Tampa. Number 2, Miami. And the number one place for retirees is Orlando, Florida. Where it's 160 degrees during the summertime.
19: I'm just going to retire right where I am. Because none of those places felt like home.
4: No, they didn't. And that does it for us, folks. Remember, if you missed anything on the show, just search Pete McMurray Show wherever you find your favorite podcast. And please subscribe. You guys have a great day. And we'll see you next time. Bye-bye.
19: Bye.
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24: Presidential business and pleasure. I'm Pam Puso, Fox News. President Trump is in Ireland, where he's wrapped up meetings with his Irish counterpart and the country's prime minister. He's also overseas for the Irish Open, being held at a golf club he owns.
25: It's rated one of the greatest courses in the world, and I'm very honored to have it. I built it, and it's about 22 years right on the ocean. So it's very exciting, and I'll be going there later.
24: When asked about the war in Iran, the president said he believes it will end very soon, probably after the midterms, and he's predicting that gas prices will tumble. Saudi Arabia has shut down a major oil pipeline after an attack from Iranian-backed Houthi rebels. Fox's Trey Yingst has the latest on the conflict from the USS George Washington aircraft carrier.
26: A U.S. Navy Osprey soars through the skies over the Gulf of Oman, headed toward the CENTCOM area of operation.
27: Last weekend, the aircraft carrier came under Iranian missile attack, the first of 3 attacks on U.S. warships in the last week alone. In response to the escalation, the United States ramped up strikes on Iranian oil tankers, prompting the IRGC to launch missiles at U.S. forces in Jordan.
26: Almost immediately, jets are scrambled after a threat from Iran is identified, while these sailors remain on alert, watching for threats from Iran to the north and east. They must also look west. Iran-backed Houthi forces are advancing on government-controlled territory in Yemen.
24: Officials from Russia, China, India, Iran, and other nations are meeting in New Delhi. The summit of the so-called BRICS nations is focused on trade, investment, and global conflicts. A joint declaration reiterated the group's commitment to, quote, peaceful resolution of international disputes. 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
28: WMBD Radio Local News, I'm TJ Carson. Peoria remembers the events of September 11th, 25 years to the day of the attacks. The ringing of bells honored the fallen firefighters on that fateful day during the Riverfront Museum's 9/11 remembrance ceremony yesterday. Museum President and CEO John Morris urged people to remember those who died that day and to come together again as one nation, as they did in the days after the attacks.
29: We were not political parties. We were not creeds or colors or divided along faith or age. We were in that moment, and still are, Americans.
28: The ceremony featured a wreath laying to honor and remember the only Peoria native who died in the September 11th attacks, Charles Chip Chan. Peoria International Airport's Gene Olson was not in Peoria yet when the September 11th attacks occurred. Olson tells WMBD's The Greg and Dan Show that he was the assistant airport manager in Evansville, Indiana.
30: I'd just shown up for work, and someone said, hey, an airplane hit one of the Twin Towers. And my first thought was, oh, great, you know, some general aviation generation airplane. Somebody made a mistake.
28: Olson says as he watched the second plane hit, he knew it was terrorism. Olson says some security measures happened immediately after the airports were shut down for days, but he says others, such as the TSA, took more time to implement. More news in 30 minutes or as it breaks, and always at WMBDRadio.com.
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2: The 25 News First Alert Forecast. We're looking for a mostly sunny day here today. Temperatures a little bit on the warm side, near 88 degrees, and then we'll have just a tiny bit of wind, a bit of a cool night out there here tonight. But rain chances do return to the area, mainly into tomorrow evening, and they could bring in some spotty showers and a rumble of thunder or two. I'm 25 News First Alert Meteorologist Austin Feig for WMBD Radio.
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4: And welcome on this Saturday morning to our Saturday showcase with the folks from the Peoria Riverfront Museum. And boy, a ton going on. Always a lot going on. More than they can even keep up half the time, or that I can keep up. With us is Bill Conger, head curator of the Peoria Riverfront Museum. Megan, because they've got long titles, they're like Bradley. Megan, is it Wingche?
8: Wynn. Yes.
4: I'll just go Wynn. Okay. Megan Wynn. And then, of course, Melody Conrad, who is really in charge of a lot of the communications and what's going on as far as getting the voice out for the Peoria Riverfront Museum. Let's start with 9/11, because, and we talk about this quite a bit, part of it's John, because no one can say no to John or get him to be quiet, but everyone and who he meets or contacts with, he's always hounding them for, hey, we need to get together, we need to do something. Well, that has opened up a lot of great opportunities for the Peoria Riverfront Museum for people from New York to Chicago to Atlanta, whoever, to partner and be a part of the Peoria Riverfront Museum. And museum is a shared experience, so it's great to see what other places have. And now the 9/11 exhibit, which is going on now, right? That 9/11 exhibit is something special because there are artifacts here from New York that really no one's seen. Is that correct, Bill?
9: It is, and thank you for having us today, yeah. Dan. We 4 years ago, John Morris and I were in New York City, and we happened to request an interview or a little chat with the 9/11 folks. And sure enough, the president and CEO of the 9/11 Museum, Elizabeth Hillman, and the one and only chief curator, who is

0: ever existed in the 25 years of its existence, Jan Ramirez, met with us and began a relationship that 4 years later culminated in the first exhibition that a museum has been allowed to curate from their vaults, from their special collections and storage. So very special exhibition in many ways.
1: So I can't imagine what their curators are like. They have all this stuff, and someone probably opened a closet one day and said, hey, we haven't even gone through this. Is that how it was?
0: Well, I'm going to let Megan speak to that. She was the curator allowed into the vault. So much of this work comes from her.
2: Yeah, so their museum, as I'm sure you can imagine, has thousands of objects in their collection. They had not been able to display every single thing that they've been donated or they've accessioned in there. So when we approached them with this project, we were first offered a series of quilts to bring to Peoria, but we wanted to do something a little bit more for the 25th anniversary. So we started asking them about some special objects that have never been on display before, some things that they would like to highlight for the 25th anniversary, and so that's how we came to know about the objects that we ended up selecting
1: as
2: for the show.
1: As a professional, how do you about going, hey, what about this? Do you think we can take this? Was it like that?
2: Somewhat, yes. You know, just having an open dialogue and conversation with them, they're very attentive, they're very talented individuals, and they want to share this story, not only in New York, but with other communities around the nation. And so helping them achieve their mission was really the way our strategy in going about that. And it worked well for us. They were able to select some items that have never been on display before, as well as recommend us some items to consider from outside entities to bring here.
1: Wouldn't that be fun in your position to say, what's the story behind that and why hasn't it been out?
2: Absolutely. It was very captivating not only to be in their vaults and see these objects firsthand in New York City, but learn more about each individual object and the stories behind each individual object, which is in part why we went with the title of our show, because all of these are real stories that exist behind these things that were recovered.
1: Melody Conrad is with the museum as well, Assistant Director of Marketing and Communications. So this is underway now?
3: This is. We are open. You can come visit us at the Peoria Riverfront Museum and see this captivating exhibition. And it will be open through April 11th, 2027.
1: Wow. And what else do you have going on at the same time?
3: Well, what don't we have going on? We've had a very busy season, and these two curators that I am with have led the charge for America 250 and the suite of exhibitions that we're doing. We remember being the latest in that suite, and it has just been such an exciting time to be at the museum. I mean, from the programs that we've been able to bring to the programs that are coming up, so much, much more to come. See Promise of Liberty with some of the most important American historical documents of our national history. We Remember, and coming up, an exhibition on transportation and how America moves.
1: Okay, so the whole We Remember story, 9/11, now the 25th anniversary, Greg and I, Greg Batten, who I work with in the morning, and I were out there for the 5-year and the 10-year. We broadcast them out there. And how do you even begin, as curators, to put it on display and tell the story?
0: Great question. It evolves. It's organic. Luckily, we were working with an incredible museum who was very supportive of what we were up to. I should mention that one of the reasons we did this exhibition is for the 40% of the population of the world who wasn't alive or have any conscious, mature memory.
1: Greg and I were talking about this. It's kind of like our Pearl Harbor. Because the grandparents in that generation talk about Pearl Harbor like, what? They go, no, we were attacked. And there's some similarities.
0: Similarities in the feeling of vulnerability and, of course, the uncertain aspect of the moment. Everybody remembers where they were. They love telling each other as kind of a pin of bravery or just kind of, I was there. But We Remember is designed for young people, mm-hmm. Those who have only seen footage or only heard the stories in school. And Megan has assembled an unfolding story of events and other kind of relationships within that day that becomes so compelling that
1: well,
0: you
1: Chip
0: feel
1: Chan
0: like you're there.
1: Being one of it.
0: Oh my gosh,
1: yeah.
0: Peoria's son, yeah. The one Peoria's person who was lost in the Twin Towers, and their parents or his parents, John and Julie, have been incredible with us, helping us with Chip's memory. And Megan has stewarded that relationship.
1: We'll get into more of that and everything that's going. Well, of course, America 250. Those artifacts are still there, right?
0: They are until January 3rd.
1: People go through and they go, wow, we can't believe. I mean, the Constitution and everything that's there. So there's a lot happening at the Peoria Riverfront Museum. Peoria 9/11. We remembered Peoria Riverfront Museum stories from the National 9/11 Memorial and Museum is open at the Peoria Riverfront Museum in partnership with the National September 11th Memorial and Museum in New York City. 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
1: Our Saturday showcase continues on WMBD. Dan DiOrio with the folks from the Peoria Riverfront Museum. Bill, Megan, and Melody all here. Bill, the head curator. Megan, where's your role in our curator? But are you part of the staff that's working on certain things?
2: Yes, I am. I am part of the Peoria Riverfront Museum team. I joined in 2024 on a three-year term fellowship funded by the Art Bridges Foundation.
1: Yeah.
2: They are a philanthropic arts foundation based out in Arkansas, and they've helped us bring many, many renowned pieces of art, objects to our community, and they have been great partners with Peoria.
1: The Chip Chan story is,
2: yes,
1: and you've been working with his parents.
2: Yes, I have.
1: How has it been for them? I mean, obviously sad, but at the same time, they want to tell the story. He's part of the story.
2: Yeah, absolutely. In part of our show, we have a dedicated section honoring Chip's life and his legacy and his family's contributions to the museum. On display for the first time are some items that they donated to us just last year, including about 17-foot quilt that hangs at the end of the show, made by members of our own community. But Chip Chan was a promising young professional. He graduated out of Peoria Richwoods High School and then attended University of Illinois in Champaign-Urbana, graduated with a business degree in economics, and found himself at the top of the world in New York City in the North Tower in the offices of Cantor Fitzgerald's firm. He was only working for under a year when 9/11 happened, and so he was just newly employed by them, but had a very promising career. His father and mother talk about how intelligent he was for his age and all of his ambitions. You know, it's been a difficult journey, as you can imagine, for their family, but we've seen so much support from them for this exhibition, and just being able to help tell that story and help keep that memory alive has
1: been
2: a privilege.
1: Think about that. That is the all-American story.
2: Absolutely.
1: High school kid, goes to U of I, gets a great degree with a great company, and is part of the tragedy. Has any of his classmates at Richwoods or U of I been coming, or it just opened up? So
2: I know for sure Chief Sean Salberger, who is the fire department chief now,
1: right,
2: here in Peoria, he went to school with Chip Chan. We have members on our staff who knew of the Chan brothers. He had five other brothers, was second oldest, and so was very familiar with the family. His mother and father still live here in Peoria, so they're presence in Peoria is still alive and well, and they're members of our own community, and we have lots of folks, I'm sure, who are coming in who have connections to them in some way or another.
1: When you get a story like that, and you're the curator, and you are touching the items, is it hard not to get emotional?
2: Yes, it was a pretty moving learning experience for me over this past year, not only because I am part of the generation that has no conscious memory of that day, having to learn and educate myself on everything that happened, but being so close to these personal objects and these personal stories, being, you know, having this relationship with the Chan family and wanting to do this, but in the most sensitive and respectful way that we could possibly do it, was not only, you know, a challenge in some ways, but a privilege.
1: Flight 93, of course, part of that entire scenario that day, and there's some ties to that.
2: Yeah, so we have in the show, it's one of the few objects that you'll encounter first, is a driver's license that was recovered from a United Flight 93 passenger. His grandson now lives in Peoria in our community, is a teacher here in the Peoria Public School District, and offered this up to our museum to expand on the other sites that were impacted on that day. So we have a direct connection to that story among Washington, D.C., and Shanksville, Pennsylvania.
1: And there was a recent event that one of the speakers was one of the pilots who that they assigned to have a suicide mission to bring down 93. There were two pilots, and they were on it, and the last second called off. I can't imagine what that would have been like. That was incredible. All right, more on this. There's another tie, right? Kevin O'Shea, is that the...
2: Kevin Shea is, he is the former fireman for the New York Fire Department, Ladder 35. He was supposed to be off duty on the day of the attacks, but when he heard the bells ring in his fire station, he volunteered himself to be part of the rig, which was one of the first rigs to be on site at Ground Zero. Because he volunteered himself, there was not enough equipment for him to be inside the buildings with the rest of his company, so he remained outside and helped direct civilians to safety as well as put out car fires. And during the time of the South Tower collapse, he was blown from where he was standing about 200 feet and buried under a light layer of rubble before he was shortly found by some other responders who were also caught in the collapse. He was pulled out of the rubble and saved about 15 minutes before the North Tower fell. And here in Peoria, for the first time, we are displaying the full bunker gear that he wore that day. It was donated to the National Museum, but they did not have an opportunity or space to display it in their own institution. And so not only are we the first in Peoria, we are the first ever to have that for public display.
1: What a story. It's amazing, Bill, that they don't have enough room for all that they have, right?
0: They have so much. It's unbelievable. We were able to select and bring to Peoria a 2-ton piece of twisted steel from one of the towers, and it alone is just a very moving object. And I should mention also, as Megan cleverly designed this exhibition, it really has an underpinning, kind of a second story of the power of creativity in art, as we have included much of the response, which was produced in a creative vein.
1: I can't imagine what the museum people are like at the 9/11 site. Just to sit, and it's their history that they're always looking at. As a curator, I mean, it's one thing to say, here's the historical significance, but they in that museum have to, this was their backyard. Imagine, I can't imagine what it would be like working there, looking at a piece of this and not having an emotional attachment. And then to go through it all and catalog, like you said, there's more there than can tell the story. All right, we'll talk more with Bill Conger, Meg Nguyen, and Melody Conrad from the Peoria Riverfront Museum, as this is one of the great displays we remember, stories from the National 9/11 Memorial Museum on now through the early part of next year. We'll talk more coming up on WMBD.
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26: Stevens, President Trump in Ireland for talks about trade and economic concerns.
27: We heard the president wrap up those remarks at the U.S. ambassador's residence and really speaking to a multitude of different topics, especially trade tensions and the relationship between the U.S. and Ireland.
26: Fox's Alex Hogan in Dublin. Mr. Trump set to watch some of the Irish Open golf tournament on a course that he owns, of course, off the Atlantic coast. A man is arrested in Jackson, Mississippi in the hanging death of a young black mother of four. The suspect ID'd as Jacques Ratliff.
28: Our investigators will continue to examine the evidence, follow leads, continue to conduct interviews, pursuing any additional information.
26: Jackson Police Chief Rochelle Brackney, the 29-year-old victim, Taisha Fortune, found dead August 3rd, hanging in the backyard of a property in Jackson. 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
29: WMBD Radio Local News, I'm TJ Carson. The only Peoria native to die in the September 11th attacks was honored in his hometown yesterday. Charles Chip Chan worked for Cantor Fitzgerald in the North Tower that day with his remains never found. One of Chip's classmates at Richwoods High School, Peoria Police Chief Brad Dixon, remembered and honored Chip during a ceremony at the Peoria Riverfront Museum.
30: He was really funny. He was liked by everybody. And he was always, always smiling.
29: Chip's parents laid a wreath in honor of their son at the ceremony. Elmwood is replacing its police chief. 25 News reports that Aaron Bean was fired as chief of police on August 31st and ratified by the city council this week. No reason was given for Bean's firing. 10-year department veteran Officer Mike Dara is the interim chief of police. He could be the permanent chief after the next city council meeting on September 22nd. Another step has moved forward in the years-long process towards public defense reform in Illinois. Capital News Illinois reports the state Supreme Court this week opened applications for a statewide public defender as recruitment and retention issues plague the job across Illinois. A 2025 law created the Office of Statewide Public Defender after implementation of the Pretrial Fairness Act in 2023 showed profound resource shortages in public defender offices across the state. The initial person hired to the role will be responsible for standardizing county public defender practices, workloads, as well as salary scales. More news in 30 minutes or as it breaks, and always at WMBDRadio.com.
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4: The 25 News First Alert Forecast. We're looking for a mostly sunny day here today. Temperatures a little bit on the warm side, near 88 degrees, and then we'll have just a tiny bit of wind. A bit of a cool night out there here tonight. But rain chances do return to the area, mainly into tomorrow evening, and they could bring in some spotty showers and a rumble of thunder or two. I'm 25 News First Alert Meteorologist Austin Feig for WMBD Radio.
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1: Our Saturday showcase continues on WMBD with the Peoria Riverfront Museum. Dan DiOrio with you. Bill Congers, head curator there. Megan Wynn, who has been a curator there as well. Melody Conrad, marketing and communications. It is, to look at what goes on there is pretty amazing with all the stuff you have going on. Of course, the We Remember America 250 suite of exhibitions is all part of, the 9/11 Memorial Museum. There's a tie to all this, right?
0: Promise of Liberty has been the tie. We opened that in January of this year. It's run.
1: And who is the curator from New York that had a lot of that?
0: Seth Keller.
1: Yeah.
0: Well, Ken Burns is the overarching curator. Seth Keller, who will be here this weekend, he'll be here actually on Saturday to give tours of Promise of Liberty.
1: So he's part collector, but really historian. He loves this stuff.
0: Oh, I've never met anybody with a bigger passion or ability to find the real documents, to actually, he has bought and sold these time and time
1: and
0: again.
1: And is proud of them.
0: Very proud of America and very dedicated to the concept that we are doing here.
1: Highlight some of the pieces you think, wow, no one would ever really get to see this.
0: Well, I'm certainly proud, and I'll let Megan chime in. She had a big part of this, too. We have on display a daguerreotype of Abraham Lincoln that was taken in Peoria, which is pretty wonderful. Actually taken on the museum block at the corner of Main and Washington by a daguerreotypist named Roderick Cole. He was asked to have his image taken in 1858 when he was here embarking on the Lincoln-Douglas debates. And he famously said, "I'm the homeliest politician in Illinois, but everybody wants my image." So we have that image in this exhibition. It's one of my favorite pieces.
1: Also, original copies of what?
0: Well, and we're always careful when we say copy because it implies that it's not authentic. These are the authentic mass duplicates. It's kind of a way of thinking about it, of the Constitution, of the Declaration of Independence, of the later 1823 stone force printing of the Declaration, which we own now, the museum owns, thanks to Doug and Diane Oberhelman. And on and on, and we culminate with Martin Luther King's I Have a Dream speech.
1: Which, Seth said, wasn't a condemnation necessarily of what's going on in America, but was hearkening back to the promise that our founders made. Right, Megan?
2: Absolutely. He talks about this being a reminder of the promises that were made by our founding fathers and how we need to do our part in honoring those promises and continue to progress as a society. And so King talks about the Declaration, talks about the Constitution as a way to bring us back to the original ideals that were set forth by these folks.
1: And so Seth said, a challenge. Hey, this is what they meant. We have to live up to it, mm-hmm. correct?
2: Yeah. Yes, absolutely. That's essentially why it is called the Promise of Liberty. He actually was inspired by Dr. Martin Luther King's speech that was given that day and used that as his title for the show.
1: As a curator who helped put this together and kind of was in charge, certain documents that stand out to you?
2: One of my favorites is actually a book, Common Sense, written by Thomas Paine.
1: Right.
2: Yeah, it's a signed copy of the book. And what's fascinating to me is it was really one of the first pieces that was able to convince a large majority of the population on why independence was needed and why it mattered. It was able to speak to a lay person, an average citizen, who didn't have the noble education that the founding fathers would have at the time, and able to break down these terms into something consumable for the public. And I think that was a changing point in the road to independence.
1: In political talk radio, Common Sense is the most misquoted book I've ever heard, because everyone has their own interpretations of his interpretation. But it is a great book. It's on my list to go back and read. You know, what's interesting is what I've spent most of my time reading lately is I'm going back and reading books from the founders that lead up to the Constitution. What we don't realize here in America is it was a lot of dissent, debate, discussion that led to it was like hammering out a hammer on an iron. They had to hammer it out, and then at the end they said this might be the perfect document. But all the discussions and the arguments that led up to the ideals of the Constitution, to me, are as or more important than the Constitution itself. Is any of that reflected in this display, this exhibit?
2: Absolutely. I mean, there's a section of the show where we are, but the founding fathers are starting to think about the nation and how to create a financial system for this, how to effectively do so. And you can see many points in that section and throughout. You know, they also talk about slavery, and they are debating the issue of slavery in a free nation. And we see some of that included in the show, too, how these topics get talked about and discussed over time. And then as a result, the amendments that are passed later.
1: Right.
2: Later
1: and on. What galls me about this is I read a lot about this. Even though Jefferson was a slave owner and condemned, he was one of the early voices to end slavery, and he had several proposals along the way that were actually shut down by others. And I know there was a school out north that took off the name of Jefferson because he was linked to slavery, but he was one of those early voices who condemned it, even though he owned slaves, who condemned it and wanted to abolish it.
2: That's right. And we you know, in part, doing this show like this, we're not trying to tell the comprehensive history of America. That's really hard to do in an exhibit. But we're trying to show and enlighten people into the nuances of these folks that were thinking about democracy and thinking about these changes.
1: And to show documents that people may have never seen before.
2: Absolutely.
1: Yeah. Which are educational in and of themselves. All right, we'll talk more coming up in a bit, and much more coming on at the Peoria Riverfront Museum. By the way, and Melody, real quick, next All Access Day?
11: Well, tomorrow, you're hearing this on Saturday the 12th. 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
1: Okay, we'll get more details of this, but I think the All Access Day, if you're hearing this, I think a family of four is 100, 110.

0: And it will be for 50 more.
1: I'm Jeff Joniak, voice of the Chicago Bears. 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
12: Our Saturday showcase continues on WMBD. Dan DiOrio, along with the folks from the Peoria Riverfront Museum, Bill Conger, head curator. How long have you been there, Bill?
13: 9 years next month.
12: Yeah.
13: Yeah, I'm very, very happy about
12: this. Did it fly by?
13: It flew right on by.
12: Yeah.
13: So many great shows.
12: Well, here's the hard part of being on the staff and the curator of the museum is John Morris makes a lot of promises, and you're like, we got to fit that in too? Because John's always out looking. He always wants more stuff and more exhibits going on. So you're always like, okay, well, can we add on or we got to find more? But that's John's spirit. He just loves to push it and push
13: it. I appreciate your understanding of my work.
12: I know. Well, that's
13: John's great. This
12: that's
13: is the
12: John,
13: reason.
12: But he's yep. very enthusiastic, and you're like, John, slow down. We got to keep up. but he loves it. He loves doing what he's doing. Megan Wynn, also a curator. How many years you got left?
14: I've got 1 year.

0: left.
1: Oh, yeah. Have you thought about sticking around? Or?
0: Yeah, I have. I'm from Peoria, so born and raised here. Oh, this is my community. I have folks here, family members here, so I'm very, very proud to
1: is
0: be from this
1: area.
0: Is it
1: fun to get this opportunity back in your hometown?
0: Absolutely. Yeah. It's been a full circle moment. Before this, I was out on the East Coast doing some work and finishing up my museum studies degree, and to be able to find a position here in the my hometown in the heart of Illinois has been really fulfilling.
1: And think about this, getting a degree in museum studies and everything that is, you think, well, how many jobs are there to get one in your hometown and at the Peoria Riverfront Museum? Because of what you're doing is getting a reputation from a lot of other bigger museums that you're working with, correct?
0: Yes. I think the most unique part of being at this museum is its multidisciplinary nature.
1: The only one in the nation?
0: The only one in the nation. Yeah. You mentioned, it's hard to keep up with all the stuff that we're doing, but it allows us to be doing so much and to be pushing out projects that are not focused on one specific area. You know, we have art museums, we have history museums that focus on their niche, but we are able to do a lot more with our shows and able to reach a broader audience because of that.
1: I talked to someone who came in from out of town, and they weren't even here for the 9/11 display, but just the 250 display and everything that's going on. They go, we can't believe for a town like Peoria to have all this going on under one roof. And then, like you say, multidisciplinary, they go, you got all those different things in one museum. Melody Conrad, marketing communications. So, All Access Day is tomorrow. If you're a family, you can come down for free, bring the kids, and see all that's going on.
2: There's no better time to visit the museum and get a taste of everything we're doing than an Access for All Day. And especially this day, which is Go Day, is going to be a big party on the Peoria Riverfront. We're going to be working with Choose Greater Peoria, Big Picture, and they are going to have some really amazing interactive opportunities for the whole family. And then if you get too hot outside, come inside and see some of the greatest objects of American history. Really share some of the most significant moments of our history and culture with your whole family.
1: The big screen theater, is that tied into all of this?
2: Well, the big screen theater has its own fun stuff going on Saturday. That evening, we are showing The Odyssey. So we bring a lot of awesome classic films to the giant screen theater. But that night, we're showing some blockbusters. So for all our fans who want to see it as big as you can, fans of Christopher Nolan who just really want that full, expansive experience, there is no better place in town.
1: And that's the thing. If no one's ever been there, it's a smaller theater, 200, 220.
2: Somewhere 194
1: there? Seats. 194. Mm-hmm. It's well built. The acoustics are unbelievable. You had to build a wall to keep the train noise out. Oh. So everything, it kind of deadens, but at the same time is also, and all the new expense you put in for new big screen, new lighting, new everything, new technology.
3: Projection. Mm-hmm.
1: It's got to be one of the best theaters you'll be in.
2: Every time I'm in there and it's an action movie, I feel like I have to duck because it's so realistic. You know, I'm watching everything come at me and it feels like real time. I mean, this is a movie experience that takes up your entire field of vision. It's auditory as well as visual, and you will enjoy it.
1: And I tell you this, here's a quick plug, because if you're coming for the All Access, well, family, what can we do for the kids at times? There's always things going on. We didn't even mention everything that goes on in the planetarium. I will click on your website, Peoria Riverfront Museum.
2: Riverfrontmuseum.org. You may notice, if you have been a longtime patron, we recently got a new website. So get acquainted with it. See all the movies and all the events coming up. We hope that this is more, even more user-friendly for you guys.
1: But if you're family listening, and this is another reason to go down tomorrow, I will go on that site and see movies on a Saturday afternoon and go, I haven't seen that in a long time. You don't even see that on cable. And to see it in that environment and bring your kids down would be fantastic. And the cheapest local concession stand.
2: Exactly.
1: Yeah.
2: It'll transport you to the past. It's just a great experience all around. And in the Giant Screen Theater, we also have museum conversations. So it's more than just movies. That space has really become kind of a communal space to share art and history and science and, of course, the art of film with our community. Upcoming, we have a museum conversation with Victoria Wyeth, who is the granddaughter of Andrew Wyeth, famous for the piece Christina's World, which many of you may have seen. And she is also the niece of Jamie Wyeth, who's also an artist, just artists all around in that family. And she is going to be visiting in person to share the story of her family legacy and the arts with us. And I think that's great.
1: Real quick, I think, frankly, if you're looking for a place to have a meeting, they can have tables and everything in your atrium. I love that when the sun comes up. That is gorgeous. And people can rent that, right?
2: Well, if you are a Visionary Society member, we absolutely do our best to make it possible. But we're getting pretty booked up for this holiday season. So if you're part of our Visionary Society and you hear this, you better run fast.
1: Speaking of events right there overlooking the river, any more concerts left, Rum Boogie?
2: Oh, you know it. 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We're closing out the summer. 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You get, you know, twice the fun for one event.
1: See, there's a thing, Bronzeville to Harlem. Mm-hmm. Another thing that's going on there. So do you get art lovers from out of town who just come in and museum people and go, wow, you guys got all this?
3: More and more, all the time. It's a lot of fun. Chicago is figuring us out. We've built a bridge to New York, and you know, we've had essays in Antiques Magazine and Chicago Magazine, and we are becoming the national museum that Indy, John Morris says we are.
1: Indy, St. Louis, Quad Cities. I mean, it's a 2.5-hour, 3-hour drive.
3: We find people that have driven from either coast.
1: Yeah.
3: We have people who have flown in from Detroit. We have people. It happens weekly and possibly daily. We can't keep track of everyone.
1: All right. For Bill Conger, for Megan Wynn, for Melody Conrad, don't forget tomorrow, what's the hours on All Access?
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21: Business and pleasure. I'm Paul Stevens, Fox News. President Trump in Dublin, Ireland over the weekend for a trip to meet with national leaders there and also to stop by a golf tournament at his resort.
22: Heard the president wrap up those remarks at the U.S. ambassador's residence and really speaking to a multitude of different topics, especially trade tensions and the relationship between the U.S. and Ireland. Because of the economic footprint that the U.S. has here, the U.S. has over 1,000 companies that are based here and employs roughly 250,000 Irish residents in the workforce here. As a result of that, that's about 10% of the workforce. It's a massive footprint and one that we heard the Prime Minister or the Taoiseach say, again, just how important that relationship is. So despite some of these tensions, that's likely the effort of Irish politicians today to try to create some more friendship and soften the relationship there.
21: And the president has also said that a unified Ireland would be a great thing, quote unquote, and that he would again, quote, love to see it unified, unquote. The island currently divided as Northern Ireland remains part of the UK. Saudi Arabia is saying they have shut down a big oil pipeline after an attack from Iranian-backed Houthi rebels. Fox's Trey Yinks on the USS George Washington in the Arabian Sea.
23: Last weekend, the aircraft carrier came under Iranian missile attack. The first of three attacks on U.S. warships in the last week alone. In response to the escalation, the United States ramped up strikes on Iranian oil tankers, prompting the IRGC to launch missiles at U.S. forces in Jordan. The U.S. naval blockade of Iranian ports remains in effect, and CENTCOM Commander Admiral Brad Cooper told Fox News the blockade is ironclad, adding that the United States is dominating the Strait of Hormuz. We are headed to the front line in the war with Iran in the battle for the Strait.
21: Again, Fox's Trey Yingst on the USS George Washington. 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
24: WMBD Radio Local News, I'm TJ Carson. On the 25th anniversary of the September 11th attacks, Peoria Fire Chief Sean Sulberger honored the bravery of firefighters and other first responders who helped in the aftermath.
25: When the towers fell and the unimaginable unfolded, ordinary men and women did something extraordinary. They headed directly into the fire. They went to work knowing the risks, driven by their sacred oath and an unwavering commitment to save others.
24: Sulberger was one of the speakers at the 9/11 Remembrance Ceremony Friday morning at the Peoria Riverfront Museum. Sulberger says the memories of that day are still etched in people's minds. Illinois State Police have confirmed an ongoing investigation into the former chief and deputy chief of the Creve Coeur Police Department. Former Chief Justin Egan and Deputy Chief Dan Nelson resigned on August 21st with no explanation given. ISP did not release any information regarding the investigation. The resignations came in the wake of former officer Caitlin Gerken being arrested and charged with murder in the death of her roommate. 25 News reports an order of protection was filed against Egan and a stalking no contact order was filed against Nelson, both by the same person in Peoria County. A celebration of art and community will take place along Peoria's riverfront tomorrow. This year's edition of Choose Greater Peoria's Go Days in collaboration with Big Picture Peoria. The Peoria Riverfront Museum's Abby Kaufman is one of the event's organizers.
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2: The 25 News First Alert Forecast. We're looking for a mostly sunny day here today. Temperatures a little bit on the warm side, near 88 degrees, and then we'll have just a tiny bit of wind, a bit of a cool night out there here tonight. But rain chances do return to the area, mainly into tomorrow evening, and they could bring in some spotty showers and a rumble of thunder or two. I'm 25 News First Alert Meteorologist Austin Feig for WMBD Radio.
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33: Hey, it's a Saturday Rewind of the Greg and Dan Show. That's right, Greg, Dan, rewound some shows we did.
34: Nope.
33: Hey, it's a Saturday Rewind of the Greg and Dan Show. You know, Greg, me, Dan, that guy. Conversations we had earlier this week right here on WMBD. AI Steve's here. AI Steve takes a look at the day and sees what's going on. And we have a little quiz between Julia and Dan.
35: Yeah.
33: Today is National TV Dinner Day.
35: I saw that.
36: Oh, boy, you and I grew up on Swanson's TV Dinner.
35: Salisbury
36: Chicken,
35: Steak, right?
36: Salisbury Steak was one. I love the little apple cobbler thing that they have. So good.
35: Too hot. It burned my mouth.
33: Here's the quiz. It should be pretty easy for you. Which company is widely credited with introducing the first commercially successful frozen TV dinner? 1953 was the year. You mentioned one company already.
35: Swanson's.
33: Stouffer's, Banquet, or Birdseye?
36: I will go Banquet.
35: Really? Swanson's.
33: Swanson is correct.
36: Yeah.
33: You were thinking too much on that one, Danny.
36: Mm-hmm. Yeah, I was.
33: What was the original main meat featured in the 1953 TV dinner from Swanson? Swanson, turkey, chicken, beef, or ham?
36: Oh, I'm going to go chicken.
35: I'm going to say turkey.
33: It was turkey. Julia's
36: Wow.
33: Dan and I were eating them. We weren't paying attention.
36: No, we weren't.
33: Number three, why? This is a good question. Why did Swanson turn to the idea of a frozen dinner in 1953?
36: Ooh, they were bachelors?
33: Listen to all these answers. A, the company had a large surplus of frozen turkey.
36: Uh-huh.
33: B, television networks requested a new dinner product. C, airlines needed standardized meals, because they are kind of like what you get on an airplane, right?
36: Yeah.
33: And or D, supermarkets required individually packaged meals.
36: Can I go all of the above? Because no. they all sound...
33: They all plausible.
35: Yeah, yeah. They all sound like they could happen.
36: I'll go airlines.
35: What was the first one?
33: Company had a large surplus of frozen turkey.
35: No, I'll go with the stores.
33: Supermarkets requiring individually packaged meals?
35: Yeah.
33: It was the first one. They had too much
35: turkey. Dang it!
36: Oh, no.
33: So there's a board meeting.
35: I was gonna go with the first one?
33: Seriously, there's a board meeting. It's like,
35: I got too much.
33: We got a ton of turkey. Anybody got ideas? Ideas, ideas.
36: Yeah.
35: Let's freeze it.
33: Oh, my gosh. Mm-hmm. And then bonus question. I've already told you this, I think. What year did the first Swanson TV dinner hit the market?
35: 1953.
33: Oh, that's fun.
36: I used to love TV dinners. My mom.
33: I still want like the old school ones.
36: Yeah.
33: They don't really, I mean, they're.
35: No, do they make those anymore?
33: Not the old.
36: You see, like aluminum foil.
33: Yeah, it was something that was going to kill you.
35: Well, you can't put that in the microwave, so
36: no,
35: that's probably.
36: No, you put it in the oven. Oh. And see, my older brother, he was on dates or in college. My other older brother, he was out. And my mom and dad, they were part of some sort of wine tasting club. So they'd be gone all the time. And I would just be home. And I've had TV dinners in the Blackhawks.
33: I love that your folks told everybody they belonged to a wine tasting club.
36: It was Annapolis.
33: Yeah.
36: Annapolis.
33: Here's what that was. A bunch of people boozing it up every Thursday night.
36: No, it was on the weekend.
33: It was a wine club. Wine club.
36: It's like
33: wine
36: once club. A month it was Annapolis.
33: That's funny.
36: Yeah.
33: All right, Jules, as we go down this AIC.
36: Want some more? No, I've had Annapolis.
33: I can't have any more. 5:45, we go down this little AI Steve thing. Where you give us a topic,
35: then
33: we'll not do a quiz, we'll do just facts.
35: Today is also National School Picture Day.
33: Okay.
35: I will say, growing up, I had the worst school pictures ever. My mom would put me in these ugly outfits, and then I was stuck with that all year.
33: So what are we asking here?
35: So I want to know, do those companies are they still making a lot of money doing school pictures?
33: How about I do this? I'll do the history of
35: school pictures.
36: What it was,
35: yeah, that'll work.
36: Is some company had too many chemicals left over.
33: Yeah, and turkeys.
36: Yeah.
33: All right, so here's what we have to do. We got to dial up because that's all we can afford.
36: Did you like school pictures?
35: I hated them.
36: No, I hate all pictures.
35: Like I always looked
36: be in a
35: bad.
36: Picture. I don't like them.
35: Yeah, I looked awful.
33: I didn't like them.
35: Not till high school it got better.
33: Here we go. Here are five fun facts.
35: Okay.
36: All right, here we go.
33: School pictures go back more than 100 years.
36: Wow.
33: Group photographs of students and teachers were being taken in American schools by the late 1800s and early 1900s, although photography was still relatively expensive.
35: Yeah.
33: And then they just said, well, just charge the parents.
36: Yeah.
33: It's $400, a guy who doesn't make any money. The class picture was originally a big deal. In the early days, having the entire class photograph could require students to sit perfectly still for a long time.
35: Right, because they do that flash thing, right?
36: Yeah.
33: Getting everyone to look at the camera was a challenge. Mm-hmm. You can't do it in 2 seconds.
36: No.
33: With a bunch of little kids. The school picture day tradition grew with school photography companies. Julia mentioned those.
35: Life Touch, that's one.
33: Yeah, that's a big one. By the mid-20th century, specialized school photographers made it possible to photograph hundreds of students in a single day, turning individual portraits into an annual school ritual.
36: And then someone goes, hey, we can make a lot of money at this.
35: Look at all these backdrops you can choose from.
33: I can't imagine a more boring job than to do that, to take all those kids' pictures. Those famous blue or gray backdrop you would be behind it were not accidental. Studio-style backdrops became popular because they provided a consistent neutral setting, made it easier to photograph large numbers of kids fast. Mm.
36: You know, when your kids grow up, like my kids, they're gone, there's some things you miss and a lot of things you don't miss, and that's one of them.
35: Getting that packet of pictures and you're like, oh, do I have to buy things?
36: Yeah.
33: The annual school picture became a family keepsake. By the 60s and 70s, school portraits had become a familiar part of American childhood.
35: Mm-hmm.
33: Parents would buy the packages of prints to send to grandparents and relatives, and many of those awkward, priceless photos are still in albums today.
36: Yeah.
35: Aunt Susie wants a picture of all you kids.
33: And then if you ever, by some miracle, have all of them in your life from kindergarten all the way through college or whatever, and you see the fashions that you wore.
35: So bad.
33: I mean, some of them are okay, but some of them, you know, Dan and I both famously wore the silk shirts with parrots on them and
36: had
33: puka shells.
35: I had polyester dresses with this big white poofy thing in the front of it. Awful!
36: Okay, when you're at somebody's house, or even your own house, and someone pulls out that big catalog of pictures, do you really like going through those?
33: To a point, I do.
36: Yeah.
33: Because I have good memories about that when I was a kid.
36: Yeah.
33: We had a trunk that was up in a big trunk that was in the attic, and it was just full of loose pictures.
36: You know what I like? I like photographers. I don't like any picture where everyone's looking at the camera. I like pictures.
35: Action shots.
36: Yeah, just there's grandma with so-and-so, and she's talking and laughing. Those are the pictures I like.
33: I like those, too.
36: Hope you're enjoying your Saturday. 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
33: Trey Thompson has an organization in Peoria that is making a difference for young men. It's called Boys to Men Empowerment. Trey, good to meet you, man. How are you?
15: Hey, good to meet you as well. Thank you for having me.
33: What is it? What is this? Is a 501c3?
15: So, yes, sir. Yep.
33: So what's the mission of Boys to Men Empowerment?
15: Okay, so the mission, we definitely, if I'm being completely honest, we're kind of in a transition period right now from our original you know, mission or whatnot. But overall, it's just to create, you know, opportunities for inner city young men, just giving them positive alternatives to the things that they may be exposed to, as far as like violence or whatnot.
33: What I saw the other day on TikTok or Reel or somewhere a couple weeks ago was you standing in a house. A house has pretty much been stripped. It's ready to go, to be redone.
15: Absolutely.
33: And then I saw this phrase, boys to builders. What is boys to builders? Is that a kind of a subset of this of the bigger thing?
15: Yeah. So as I stated, Boys to Men Empowerment is the overall organization, 501c3 nonprofit. Boys to Builders Academy is a program within, you know, Boys to Men Empowerment.
33: And what do you want to do with the Boys to Builders? What I took away from it was get a young man who maybe is 14 years old. He's in high school. Keep him away from all the bad stuff and teach him a little bit about something about a house. You can't really become a tradesperson doing this, but you sure could be on the path to that, right?
15: Yeah, absolutely.
33: Is that what it is about?
15: Yeah, absolutely. So as I stated, you know, Boys to Builders Academy, it's definitely us creating a program to give young men a positive alternative to a lot of the violence that we see, you know, in the
33: how does one sign up? How, well, if I know a kid or I know a grandson or I know a neighbor kid who, hey, I think they'd probably like that. How do you do it?
15: So right now it's a lot of just word of mouth. We are still at the foundation, you know, part with building this program. So a lot of young men that we currently work with are young men that we've been working with for, you know, prior years.
33: For a while.
15: You know what I mean? But as we continue to build and grow, you know, we'll partner with, you know, schools, other organizations, to reel in those young men.
33: Go ahead, Danny.
36: Well, I was thinking for those kids, they don't know a way out or a positive way to go.
15: Yeah,
36: or
15: for sure.
36: And it's got to pay off. It's got to have, can I make money doing this?
15: Yeah.
36: So you got to show them that there is a way, a positive way, and they want to learn skills.
15: Absolutely.
36: You teach them skills, right?
15: Absolutely. Yeah. Absolutely. Yes, sir. And that's a good point, because as I stated, you know, what we see in our community is constant, you know, a high rise of youth violence, you know, with a couple of situations happen a couple of weeks ago, you know what I mean? So I always say we all are a product of what we were exposed to as a kid. So if all you were exposed to is violence, you know, gang banging, drug dealing, 9 times out of 10, that's the type of lifestyle you're gonna get involved in.
36: We had a couple of former gang members in here who are also trying to give back and help in the community. And he says, we'd go and there'd be like, you know, 14, 15-year-old kids standing in front of the store going, you got a job, you got a job.
15: Yeah.
36: Well, if they can get a positive job that gives them money, that's an alternative.
15: Yeah, absolutely.
33: Well,
15: absolutely.
33: And you're also sitting on this gold mine of opportunity for the trades. A day doesn't go by that this conversation doesn't happen on this show.
36: Right.
15: Yeah.
33: That the tradespeople in Central Illinois are aging out.
15: Yeah, absolutely.
33: They're our age and retiring.
15: Absolutely.
33: And there's a need for young men and women, both.
15: Right.
33: To come into all of the trades.
15: For sure.
33: If you can be the ramp to that, what a beautiful, because these are, you're going to talk younger kids, right?
15: Yeah, absolutely.
33: Who may not know how to get to the trade union and all that stuff, but if you go, look, come with me, we'll do all of this, we'll do some stuff, and we'll learn some skills, it's going to open those doors 5 years from now.
15: Yeah, absolutely.
33: So our job today to have you in is to all of our friends who listen, who are in the trades, in the construction business, in the support our community business, they need to find you.
15: Yeah, absolutely, absolutely.
33: And how do they do that? Do I go on social media?
15: Yeah, so you can definitely reach out to us directly on our Facebook page, which is Boys to Men Empowerment. You know, you just search that. That'll pull up our account. You can reach out to me via email, boys2men26@gmail.com, phone number 309-210-5473. Feel free to reach out. And again, you made a valid point with the lack of like young men getting into the trades. You know
33: right.
15: what I mean? And I constantly hear that talking with the union and other companies. There's not a lot of young men getting into these trades. And a lot of programs that we have currently are at that age range of, you know, 18 and up.
33: Right.
15: But if you can start exposing these kids to these opportunities at a young age, it just creates a different type
33: of 14, 15 years, 16 years old, right?
36: Yeah, are you at the point of being able to someone go, hey, does these kids want a job shadow?
15: Yeah.
36: We'll show them around. Come on the job site with us. Are you close to that yet?
15: Yeah. So we've actually done a little bit of that. We actually just had a meeting last night. It's crazy. At a baseball game with the guy that I met. He has a construction company, and I met him on a job where I was cleaning carpet, and he does, you know, construction work. But that opportunity arise, you know, right there. And I have two young men this weekend actually going out with this guy to learn, you know, some skills within his company. Just
36: because who knows? Him. Because they could see something and play around and go, hey, I got an affinity for this. Yeah, I can do this for sure. And find a path.
15: Absolutely. You know? It's the exposure, man. Construction is such a broad industry. You know what I mean? There's a lot of different trades that a young man could see to figure out what is it that I actually enjoy, you know, doing. And also the things that you may not, or most people don't enjoy doing, for instance, like drywall. A lot of people don't like to do that. But if they're exposed to that and find a desire in that, now you could make money in an area where a lot of people don't like to do, you know, the drywall. But that creates a lane for you to be able to make money to do something that everybody else is not willing to do.
36: Right.
15: You know what I mean?
33: I want to give a shout out to some of our friends, because I know somebody stepped up. I don't know any details on this, so you're going to have to help me.
15: Mm-hmm.
33: Amron helped recently, right?
15: Yep.
33: They heard about you.
15: Absolutely.
33: What did they do?
15: Amron, it was TikTok, you know, so marketing is very, very important to gain that awareness. They seen a TikTok video of us marketing of what we do. They actually reached out and they gave us some funds to help support, you know, the renovation of our trade school.
33: So this trade school is a house, basically,
15: yeah,
33: right?
15: Yeah, basically, it's zoned as commercial, but
33: it looked, I saw the interior.
15: Yeah, house, yep.
33: And so the trade school will be real life rebuilding a place.
15: Absolutely.
33: So the trade school is not a building, a warehouse somewhere, where you work on some, like a pretend thing.
15: Right.
33: This is a real deal.
15: Real life.
33: This
15: so
33: is
15: like
33: a real
15: deal. Right out the bat. You know, teaching them obviously the basics of it, you know, tape measure, which is one of the most important aspects of construction. So starting with the basics, but walking along with them through the whole process to gain these skills. But they'll be a part of the renovation process of this. So they're in the real field learning these skills.
33: This is all I know. This is all I know from my old man. Measure twice, cut once.
15: Yeah, there you go, man. There you go. Absolutely.
36: Speaking of marketing, how are you getting to these kids? Because someone's like, you got to, this kid, he's on the verge of really being in trouble.
15: Yeah.
36: You need to take care of him.
15: Mm-hmm.
36: How are you marketing to get to these kids, and is it working?
15: Right. So mainly, like I said, our Facebook page, we're pretty active on there with a lot of stuff that we do a lot of marketing on Facebook. TikTok as well, but a lot of it is word of mouth. Like I said, a lot of the young men that I work with, it's been young men that I've been working with for years, and they may be a part of a program, they enjoy what we're doing, they may tell a friend, their parent may have their son a part of the program and enjoy what we're doing, and they may tell a friend, you know, as well. So it's a lot of, you know, word of mouth.
36: I'd like to see a parent show up and go, here's my kid, do something with him.
15: Yeah.
33: All right, one last question, this is very personal. How is it? You're a remarkable young man.
15: Yeah,
33: by
15: appreciate
33: the way.
15: I'm just, appreciate
33: that's
15: it.
33: That's an absolute 100% sincere compliment.
15: Appreciate it.
33: Who taught you that? Where did that come from? As you're influencing these young men, who influenced you?
15: Yeah, absolutely. So, you know, I can relate to a lot of these young men. I do come from a single parent, you know, home. Just my mom. You know, my mom was the biggest influence, you know, in my life. The positivity. So she did all that she can as a single mom.
33: Right.
15: You know, instilling me with a lot of qualities, but I gotta be real here. I'm a man of faith, you know what I mean? So I always say, even though my father wasn't there present, teaching me how to be a man, teaching me these different qualities, I always had a father above all fathers, which was God. So even in my mess, you know, we haven't got deep into my story, but even the stuff that I experienced in my mess, I still had a foundation of God, you know what I mean? I always had a prayer life, you know, praying to him to protect me. So again, my mom, having a strong mom in my life, and also having a relationship with, you know, with God.
33: All right, folks, here we do. We got to jump on board and be part of this.
15: Yeah, for sure.
33: Will you invite us to the graduation class of the Academy?
15: Yeah, absolutely.
33: Whenever that happens.
15: Absolutely.
33: Boys to Men Empowerment. Google that. Find that. Find everything on Facebook. Are you on Instagram at all? TikTok, I know.
15: TikTok for sure. We do have a Instagram page, but still in the works of building that up. But TikTok and definitely Facebook is where we're most.
33: And the Boys to Builders Academy, which is in just now in its beginning stages.
15: Yep,
33: it's all
15: absolutely.
33: Cool. Congratulations.
15: Yeah, I appreciate it.
33: Do not stop.
15: Yeah, for
33: okay?
15: sure. Appreciate
33: right.
15: it.
33: If you need us, call us.
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29: Fox News, I'm Pam Puso. The Iran war and trade tensions, some of the topics touched on by President Trump, who is in Ireland.
30: Trump met with Ireland's president, Catherine Colonna, and the Taoiseach of the prime minister, Micheál Martin. The president wading into one of Ireland's most politically sensitive questions, telling the press he would love to see Irish reunification.
29: That's Fox's Alex Hogan in Dublin. When asked about the war with Iran, the president said it will work out fine. Fox's Trey Yingst is on an aircraft carrier.
31: We are on the USS George Washington in the Arabian Sea, the area of operation for CENTCOM right now in the war against Iran. And there has been quite a bit of activity. Last night, we saw nighttime operations of jets taking off.
29: The president predicting the war could end after the midterm elections. 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
32: WMBD Radio Local News, I'm TJ Carson. A former Peoria area congressman is remembering what it was like in Washington, D.C. on September 11th. Ray LaHood remembers being on his way to the Capitol when the attacks occurred and Capitol Police sending people home. He says hearing a sonic boom and seeing thick black smoke over the nation's capital made him realize the nation was under attack. But LaHood recalls joining fellow congressmen on the steps of the Capitol the next day, sending a message to the world.
34: Their message was, no one is going to shut down the U.S. government. No one is going to shut down Congress. We are going to continue. This will not prevent us from doing our work.
32: LaHood was one of the guest speakers at the 9/11 Remembrance Ceremony yesterday at the Peoria Riverfront Museum. A former Peoria County Sheriff recalls West Peoria's connection to the aftermath of the September 11th attacks. Mike McCoy was chief deputy at the time. Ali Almari, a resident of West Peoria, was deemed an enemy combatant and was arrested after a traffic stop. McCoy tells WMBD's The Phil Luciano Show that there were challenges at the jail because they had to follow U.S. Marshal guidelines. Says the allegation was that Almari was a sleeper agent for Al-Qaeda and trained with a terrorist organization.
0: We had conversations with the marshals, and they had him pegged for a lot of things. He was not just a nobody. He was a somebody.
32: McCoy says to this day he believes Almari might not have acted alone, but no connections were ever made. More news in 30 minutes or as it breaks, and always at WMBDRadio.com.
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5: The 25 News First Alert Forecast. We're looking for a mostly sunny day here today. Temperatures a little bit on the warm side, near 88 degrees, and then we'll have just a tiny bit of wind, a bit of a cool night out there here tonight. But rain chances do return to the area, mainly into tomorrow evening, and they could bring in some spotty showers and a rumble of thunder or two. I'm 25 News First Alert Meteorologist Austin Feig for WMBD Radio.
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9: Hey, it's a Saturday rewind of the Greg and Dan Show, Children's Hospital of Illinois and the Heller Center for Kids, the subject of this conversation with John Heller. John Heller is here, the Heller Center for Kids, originally the Heller Center for Kids with Cancer, but recently changed. Good to see you, John. How are you?
10: I'm well, thank you.
9: So all of our worlds are colliding in a good way.
10: They are.
9: Tell me about the Heller Center. How did that start with you and your wife?
10: It was an epiphany with Dr. Sabin when we were talking about pediatric cancer. So here
9: no
10: we
9: kidding.
10: Are. She's been here this morning. You know, I spent a lot of years with St. Jude fundraising,
9: right.
10: Helping the kids in the best way we knew possible. And in a meeting with Kay, I said, what's wrong? She said, John, you don't understand. I said, Kay, what don't I understand? I said, well, we save these kids' lives, but then they don't do very well.
9: You mean down the road?
10: Yeah. You know, they struggle with, they've had an amputation. They don't want to go back to school. They have psychosocial issues. Their diet is not right. Their exercise program's not right. They've fallen behind on their education. And I said, that's just not fair for these kids to fight the hardest battle of their life.
9: Yeah.
10: And then they not be able to thrive going forward.
9: Agreed.
10: So that was the genesis for the Heller Center.
9: And so did you and your wife just sit down and go, hey, look, we should do something? I mean, I don't know how one does that. So that's what you decided.
10: That's what we did.
9: And then it just started and it keeps growing. So what's the mission today then for the center? And why did you change it?
10: Well, we changed it because we started with what we thought was a manageable scope, which was kids with cancer. But,
9: sure.
10: You know, the reality is, and one of the other epiphany is, Children's Hospital has 40 subspecialties. There's a lot of kids with a lot of different challenges besides cancer.
9: Sure.
10: And they need the same services, for the support services in addition to what goes on. So we said we just wanted to expand it, and we finally had raised enough money where we could resource it, staff it, and provide services to any child that walks through the doors of Children's Hospital.
9: Help me with the funding part of this. Not your funding, but the funding of a family. I have a child. My child has had a debilitating disease for a while, but they're better. They're not going to die. but they have some of those issues. Their walk is having some trouble, or they're having psychological issues. Does the Heller Center then pay for it?
10: They do, because these services are not paid by any insurance.
9: Nobody's paying for
10: this. So it's all philanthropic giving that provides these services.
9: So what level are we talking? This is where you get to say a number that sounds like bragging, but it's not. It's a real number. What's the number every year?
10: I mean, we're over 20 million now that has an annuity that's generating resources money. Year in, year out.
9: Right.
10: But the need never stops, so we're continuing.
9: It never stops, right.
2: When you talk about the psychological aspect, so they're young, they have fought through cancer. Is there a trauma that has developed where lost years or something?
10: Well, the challenges are in multitude. I'll just share one quick example. The first young man we met that was a user of the Heller Center, he was diagnosed with a very significant cancer at the same time his mother was diagnosed with cancer.
9: Yeah.
10: His solution was he was going to take his own life because the family just couldn't deal
9: afford
10: with both.
9: Yeah.
10: And the challenge with all these psychosocial issues, you have to be there at the time of need.
9: Right.
10: Which might be 5 minutes after they walk into the children's hospital. It might be a day later. But you can't be waiting 3 months to have someone see them to help guide them through that process. So it's anything from family disruption to how the child internalizes the disease themselves.
2: Right. Or be aware of it.
10: Or be aware.
2: Yeah.
10: Thank you.
9: It is 8:44. We're talking with John Heller, the Heller Center for Kids. It used to be for kids with cancer. I'm glad you changed that. No disrespect to what we were doing before, but you forget about all the other things.
10: You do.
9: There's so many other children that are suffering all the things you just described. So what do we do now? Where are we headed?
10: Well, we continue the dream. The dream, and we had conversation last evening with the BMW Golf Classic. Every child that walks in the doors of Children's Hospital should be well cared for. And we need the foundation, the resources, the talent to do that. And that's here in Peoria, Illinois.
9: Right.
10: We've got a 135-bed hospital in pediatric. We've got level one trauma. We've got NICU centers. We've got 40 subspecialties. We have a pediatric specialty care center that's under development right now. It's a $100 million investment in this community. We've got a cancer institute, a blood disorders institute. We have a proton beam. We have brachytherapy. We have a cardiovascular institute, a neurological institute. So we can take care of these kids here in Peoria. We have a resource and a treasure that we don't tell the story as well as what I think we can. So the dream has to go on.
9: I will sit here and tell you I agree with you. You haven't told the story well enough.
10: Yeah.
9: Dan and I think we know a lot of things about a lot of things. I know about it a little bit,
10: right?
9: But until you and I chatted a couple days ago, I've had some other people reach out to me. I was unaware of the scope of what you're doing. It's remarkable
2: and
9: what you're doing.
2: Coming in every morning, I come down to Knoxville, and you go up and you look up, they go, there's kids up there struggling.
10: Yeah, exactly.
9: Yeah. What can we do, John? Listeners, anybody that's like, wait a minute.
10: Well,
9: I didn't know this existed. What can I do to help?
10: Yeah, there's, I think, help us share the few simple truths that are out there.
9: Okay.
10: I love the St. Jude organization. I spent years, I ran the run from Memphis for 13 years.
9: Right.
10: Runner of the year, helped them raise a lot of money. But there's this notion of donor intent, and I don't say this to disparage in any way, shape, or form, but donors need to understand that all the monies that get raised through the run, ride, drive, telethon, mm-hmm. those monies go to support children's research in Memphis, Tennessee.
9: Mm-hmm.
10: And that's wonderful.
9: It is wonderful.
10: It's a beautiful cause,
9: absolutely.
10: And it needs to happen.
9: Right.
10: We can't diminish what goes on in Peoria, Illinois, because last year, in 2025, there were 633 pediatric cancer diagnosis or blood disorders.
9: Okay.
10: Diagnosis.
9: 633. Okay.
10: 17 of them became St. Jude patients.
9: Okay.
10: The other 616 were treated with the facilities, the resources, the services we have here.
9: Right.
10: So I just want donors to understand that if you want to support research in Memphis, Tennessee, that's great. If you want to support what goes on here locally up on the hill with the Children's Hospital, those monies need to be donated locally. And so that's a simple truth. But if I can just bridge a little bit to...
9: Yeah, please.
10: I had a whole bunch of people last night at this event say, Heller, we love what the Heller Center does. We love the Children's Hospital. We don't like the way this thing came down with the St. Jude change in relationship.
9: It did feel weird.
10: It felt very weird, and neither organization seemed to want to talk about it. So I'm just kind of this schmo that's been hanging around Peoria for 40 years that has a pretty good understanding of how both elements work. And I think people have to be really, really intellectually curious about what happens. You know, will a child from Peoria be treated any differently than a child from Lafayette, Indiana, or Cedar Rapids, Iowa, as a result of this change? And I don't think so. I think if people really want to be curious, nothing has really changed.
9: Okay? Interesting.
10: The kids are still going to be taken care of. St. Jude still wants to take care of kids. Choi still wants to take care of kids. The sisters have not lost their way with their mission for care
9: for kids,
10: with care and compassion for the most vulnerable. You know, that's going to work. You have to understand there's a children's oncology group. There's six major hospitals in North America that do pediatric research. So the children's oncology group, that's another thing Kay educated me on. All of these research hospitals contribute to this children's oncology group.
9: Got it.
10: So we have the power of all these hospitals at our disposal, and an overwhelming majority of kids that get diagnosed with cancer today in 2026, there's an existing protocol that already is available to them. So then you have to say, is it as much about research or is it as much about diagnosis and treatment? And that's...
9: Well, and again, if I may circle all the way back from when you started, that's just the cancer part.
10: Correct.
9: Well, I mean, we have all these other children

0: all eight have been healthy.
1: Right.
0: But not everybody is in that, exactly in that right. game. So it's good to see you.
1: Thank you for the
0: Thank
1: time.
0: Thank you so much.
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2: You're listening to the Greg and Dan Show Saturday Rewind. It's random facts for a Saturday.
0: Random facts. We have some facts. They are random in that they are not connected to each other necessarily. As far as them being factual.
14: No.
0: Robert Probst.
14: Probst.
0: Thank you. Invented modern day office cubicles in 1968.
2: Wow, how evil is that guy?
0: When he died, just before he died in 2000.
2: Yeah.
0: He called them a monolithic insanity.
2: Oh, yeah.
0: He was very sorry he did it.
2: Yeah.

0: Yes. Those things are horrible.
1: They did kind of ruin things.
0: Yes.
1: Because, and I've seen this happen in real time, where you have a room full of people just all working, I don't know.
2: Collaborating.
1: Desks everywhere. Yeah. There's fun
2: talking.
1: Happening.
2: All
0: yeah.
2: The,
1: and then you separate them out with cubicles or offices or whatever,
0: yeah.
1: And all that energy goes away.
0: Yeah, and then they said, how can we make this even more torturous, make it worse? And they go, I know, fluorescent lights.
1: Yeah, you know what we'll do? I know what we'll do. All right, random fact number two. Here we go, ready? That coffee. According to a scientific study, the most universally liked scent... Oh, by the way, our Greg and Dan Show Book of Questions question yesterday was what horrible scent do you actually like? Like most people think it's terrible.
2: Did you say horrible?
1: Well, we said something.
2: Okay.
1: Do you remember what the word
2: was? Was it strange?
1: Unusual.
2: Yeah.
1: I, in particular, I have vivid memories of going with my mother to get her hair done. I think she went like every 2 weeks.
0: Yeah.
1: To Mr. Jean's. On Court Street.
2: Yeah.
1: I would love to know that guy's story.
2: Did she get washed and ironed? That's what my grandma used to say.
1: I don't know. But she would get a permanent every once in a while.
2: Mm-hmm.
1: And that chemical smell, I love.
2: Oh, it's gross.
1: Many, many people do not like it.
2: Hate that smell.
1: Many people hate it. But that's a good one. Anyway, the most universally liked scent.
2: Okay, so the other direction.
1: Is the scent of... lime.
2: Lime.
1: Well, that is a good smell.
2: It's fresh.
1: Julia is addicted to it because of all the margaritas she hits. She loves it. She's popping those babies.
0: You know what is a bad scent? Is the chemical Lime Away.
1: Yes, it is.
0: That's a terrible smell.
1: That is a terrible smell. In fact, I would argue they have put no lime in that product.
0: No. You know,
1: that's a different lime they're talking
0: speaking
1: about.
0: Speaking of smells, the other day, and I had some left in a bottle, and I realized why I haven't used it. By the way, we just got an email. Awesome mic. Very clear, crisp, and clean.
1: That's a lot of pressure on me now.
0: But,
1: I could hide behind the fuzzy mic before.
0: But I was... using on the floor some Fabuloso, I go, this has to kill you.
1: I've never used that.
0: Oh, my God.
1: That's a pretty popular cleaning
2: Well, the
1: agent,
2: people
1: right?
2: that used to clean our building used that
0: for
2: a long, long time.
0: Yeah.
2: And it smelled really fresh and nice.
1: Is that purple?
0: Yes.
2: Yes,
1: okay.
2: Purple.
1: Yeah,
0: oh, that stuff is powerful.
1: Think about this for a second. I know we're in the middle of doing this thing, but think about, the number of products... that we all end up having around our house. You know, you got a rug. You spill something on your rug, and you get that little can of stuff, and then you put it in the cupboard for 10 years.
0: Yeah.
1: And you don't use it, or the Fabuloso you don't use the whole thing of, or whatever it is. I must have 200 of those somewhere.
0: Yes.
1: Basement closets, garage,
0: under the sink.
1: Under the sink. There's so much stuff under there.
0: Yeah.
1: All right, back to the show. Random fact number, whatever it is.
0: You know, whoever invented the sink should have gone, hey, don't put anything under. Don't give them any room down there.
1: The game Chutes and Ladders.
0: Yes.
1: Originated in ancient India, where it was known as Snakes and Ladders, but same way, same game. It was a game designed to teach morals and karma to children.
2: Hmm.
1: The ladders signify the good deeds you do, and the snakes, or the chutes, represent the bad things we do.
2: Interesting.
1: If you do something bad, you go... You
2: down
1: go
2: the chute.
1: Down the chute. Random fact number, whatever. Pineapples take 2 years to grow.
2: What?
0: Wow.
2: Really?
1: What the heck? That's a lot. Do you eat pineapple?
2: I love pineapple.
1: No, I mean, but do you buy a pineapple at the store?
2: No, I buy either in those little containers where they cut it all up for you.
1: That's me too.
2: Or I buy it canned.
1: Yeah. Dan, are you a fresh pineapple guy?
0: Rarely, but I do, because a fresh pineapple is about, I don't know, $2.99, $3.99. In the container, it's over $100.
1: Yeah,
2: $100.
1: Exactly right. Mm-hmm. I don't know a lot of things around a grocery store, but I do know this, that when you're testing a pineapple to see if it's ripe, you reach in and you pull the middle leaf, and if it comes out easily, it's ready to go.
2: The middle leaf.
0: Like, you know how
2: in the green
1: crown,
2: at the top.
1: Crown,
2: If it comes out,
1: go in the middle.
2: Okay.
1: And grab the one as close as you can to the
2: right.
1: middle. And if it comes out easily, then it's right.
2: It's ready.
1: Yeah.
2: Okay.
1: How about that?
2: Good.
1: I don't know a lot of stuff, but I know.
2: I just learned something.
0: Wow.
2: Thank you.
1: Yeah. Mm. Go do it. Random fact number. You can wear white after Labor
0: Day. I almost said the world of science.
1: You can wear white after Labor Day now.
2: Okay, I did yesterday, and I was really worried about it.
1: Well,
2: but it wasn't pure white. It was white with a black print on it.
1: Well, we only talked about you after you left.
2: Oh, okay.
1: The saying dates back to the Gilded Age of the late 19th century when it was a fashion faux pas to wear any white clothing after summer ended on Labor Day.
2: Right.
1: Because white indicated you were still in vacation mode.
2: Oh, vacation mode.
1: And you were not getting your hands dirty.
2: Mm.
1: See, after Labor Day, boom, back to work. Let's go.
2: And bonus point, it wasn't really white, those pants yesterday. They were cream.
1: Boom. Okay.
2: Yeah. Thank you.
1: And then finally, I do have a bonus.
0: Oh, okay.
2: Oh, nice.
0: It's because of the new mic.
1: This. Thanks, Dan. Pepsi, for the first 5 years of its existence, its real name was Brad's Drink.
2: What?
1: That's hysterical.
2: For five years?
1: Hey, Brad, what'd you invent over there? I don't know. Can we just... It tastes pretty good. What do you want to call
0: it? Hey, I like to have some more Brad's Drink.
1: Give me Brad's Drink.
2: It's fizzy. We like it.
1: Yeah, Brad's Drink. 5 years later, they changed it to Pepsi-Cola. There's more to that story. I got to find that out.
2: Yeah, that's interesting.
1: This has been our Saturday Rewind of the Greg and Dan Show. We'll see you again Monday morning right here on WMBD.
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19: An overseas trip for the president. I'm Pam Puso, Fox News. President Trump is in Ireland, where he's wrapped up meetings with his Irish counterpart and the country's prime minister. He's also there for the Irish Open, being held at a golf club that he owns.
20: It's rated one of the greatest courses in the world, and I'm very honored to have it. I built it. It's about 22 years right on the ocean. So it's very exciting, and I'll be going there later.
19: When asked about the war in Iran, the president said he believes it will end very soon, probably after the midterms, and he's predicting that gas prices will tumble. With the latest on the conflict, Fox's Trey Yingst reporting from the USS George Washington in the Arabian Sea.
21: We are on the USS George Washington in the Arabian Sea, the area of operation for CENTCOM right now in the war against Iran. And there has been quite a bit of activity. Last night, we saw nighttime operations of jets taking off from the flight deck. It's more than three football fields long, and this vessel carries more than 5,000 U.S. Navy sailors. What it was like getting here to this aircraft carrier in the middle of the ocean, again, that is preparing for the possibility of escalation against Iran. Earlier today, we visited one of the guided missile destroyers just off the starboard side of this vessel. There are a variety of different smaller ships around the USS George Washington to basically protect it. And we saw those operations today. They have Tomahawk missiles on board, air defense systems.
19: Earlier today, Bahrain State News Agency said it will not participate in any meeting with Iran until diplomatic relations are restored. Is sabotage to blame for a train derailment that injured more than three dozen people in Normandy? Investigators say a piece of rail found on the track was probably linked to the accident. America's listening to Fox News.
22: WMBD Radio News, I'm T.J. Carson. Peoria remembers the events of September 11th, 25 years to the day of the attacks. The ringing of bells honor the fallen firefighters on that fateful day during yesterday's Riverfront Museum 9/11 Remembrance Ceremony. Museum President and CEO John Morris urged people to remember those who died that day and to come together again as one nation, as they did in the days after the attacks.
23: We were not political parties. We were not creeds or colors or divided along faith or age. We were in that moment and still are Americans.
22: The ceremony featured a wreath laying to honor and remember the only Peoria native who died in the September 11th attacks, Charles Chip Chan. Peoria International Airport's Gene Olson was not in Peoria yet when the September 11th attacks occurred. Olson tells WMBD's The Greg and Dan Show that he was the assistant airport manager in Evansville, Indiana.
24: I'd just shown up for work, and someone said, hey, an airplane hit one of the Twin Towers. And my first thought was, oh, great, you know, some general aviation airplane, somebody made a mistake.
22: Olson says as he watched the second plane hit, he knew it was terrorism. Olson says some security measures happened immediately after airports were shut down for days, but he says others, such as the TSA, took more time to implement. More news in 30 minutes or as it breaks, and always at WMBDRadio.com.
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27: The 25 News First Alert Forecast. We're looking for a mostly sunny day here today. Temperature is a little bit on the warm side, near 88 degrees, and then we'll have just a tiny bit of wind. A bit of a cool night out there here tonight. But rain chances do return to the area, mainly into tomorrow evening, and they could bring in some spotty showers and a rumble of thunder or two. I'm 25 News First Alert Meteorologist Austin Feig for WMBD Radio.
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5: 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I'm Tony Katz, and that right there is America's favorite amateur drinker, Fingers Malloy, and this is the Romeo y Julieta. 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This is the Nicaragua Profundo. Now, this cigar comes in at, was it 6x54. Sorry about that. 6x54, which means it's 6 inches long.
6: Tea.
5: Always makes Fingers Malloy laugh. And the ring gauge is a 54. That's the diameter of the cigar or how thick it is around.
6: Gee.
5: Again, with the laughter. A 64 ring gauge would be a full 1 inch around. So this is a good size. It comes in a series, different series of sizes, right? They've got a Churchill at 7x50. They've got what they call their Magnum at 6x60. Does Magnum give you a Teehee?
6: Oh, Teehee.
5: There it is. And then they've got a Robusto, 5x50. Now, we haven't cut this. I haven't cut mine yet. You cut yours. We haven't lit this yet because there are two things that you can do with a cigar. And we figured this would be a good time to engage in a little bit of that. The first is, have you ever taken a smell of your cigar? The foot end, the end you light from, quite literally into the nostril. Quite literally. And this cigar, off the quick, had a little scent of the farm. Farm fresh, I believe you called it.
6: Yes, with a hint of Splenda.
5: I'm drinking coffee.
6: Oh, is that what it is?
5: Yeah.
6: No, it's very strange. It's got a sweet smell with that farm freshness.
5: Yeah. Now, admittedly, it sounds gross, except it's kind of awesome. It's kind of awesome in this cigar. Now you can light up.
6: Okay.
5: And then, wait, before anything, has anyone ever done a cold draw? So the first is to take the foot end and put it directly into the nostril and get an idea of flavors there, right? What is it telling you? The cold draw, the theory here, is that there are all sorts of notes to pick up from the tobacco. Why don't you try and pick it up in all the ways you can? One of the ways, as you are able to do it and I'm not, is the retrohale, how you bring the smoke through the sinuses on the exhale and picking up all the flavors there because the nose is so sensitive. The cold draw is when you cut the cigar, right? Cut it on the cap end, you light it from the foot end, and just do the draw.
6: Oh,
5: that's without it being lit.
6: I thought it was you took a draw of cigar while you're sitting on dry ice.
5: Nice. Try it and see the flavors that land on the tongue. It's kind of fascinating.
6: And it's the same. There's that sweetness, not as much of the farm freshness, but it's sweet. I other than that, I'm not getting nearly the notes that I would normally get from.
5: The other day, I don't mean to interrupt you, but I felt I had to because I thought you'd stop talking. The other day, did you or did you not discuss something tasting like sun tea?
6: Yes.
5: Is that not the flavor, some level of tea, iced tea, happening on the cold draw of this cigar?
6: Yes.
5: Super weird. Because I will bet you all the money that you will not get this once the cigar is lit. Go ahead. You can light up now. You can light up. Yes, you may. Yes, it's okay. But before you do.
6: No.
5: That would have been hilarious. I had to say no. I was just joking. How else would he know? It's a very interesting thing to do. I know. I hate those people, two fingers. It's an interesting thing to do. It's an interesting exercise in what it is your palate can pick up, where you can kind of denote flavors, find these flavors, and see if you can kind of parse them out and then see how else they exist, right? Do they exist in any of the first third, second third, or final third of the cigar? And his fingers is lighting his cigar. Remember, you want to grab your notebooks. What did you eat today? What did you drink today? We had brilliant weather in Indianapolis, Indiana, where we are, and then we have had humidity, hot garbage for like a day and a half. We're back to summer around here, and all of that affects the palate. All of it affects how you smoke. What did you eat today? What did you drink today? What is the weather? Put that into your notebooks, and then you want to break the cigar into thirds, right? First third, second third, final third, and then write down the flavors you get from each third of the cigar. No matter how weird, no matter how simplistic, write them down. And then when you try the cigar again, a month from now, 6 months from now, you do it again. You write them down and you kind of go back and forth and see what the flavors are you liked, what you actually picked up, see where the through notes are, the through lines are. And then, okay, that's what you liked about the cigar. Go ahead, fingers.
6: No, I mean, I just lit this 20 seconds ago. So initially on the light, it's very common.
5: No, my light is working. I figured okay. It out.
6: Very common theme with me. I'm getting nice bit of pepper and spice and some cedar, maybe a touch. No, I'm not even going to say that. I'm not really getting the scent of the farm freshness off the light. But I'll tell you one thing. I'm really impressed with the amount of smoke. It's a very, very nice, easy draw at this point. I cut a little bit more off the cap than I would have liked, so I was worried that it was going to be a loose draw.
5: Mm.
6: But so far, that's not the case.
5: So this is Romeo Julieta Reserva Real. So this is a brand that's been around for forever and a day. You know it from Cuba. You know it, of course, not from Cuba. This is a brand that a lot of people move past because it's one of those older brands. Don't you dare. This is a Nicaraguan Maduro with Nicaraguan in the binder and the filler. Now, I saw two different things about this cigar. I saw the people over at Neptune Cigars refer to this as a Nicaraguan Maduro. I saw the guys over at Cigar Coop refer to it as a Nicaraguan Oscuro. I believe that this is a Nicaraguan Oscuro as well. That's what I always thought this was. And the difference in a Maduro wrapper versus an Oscuro wrapper is look and fermentation. So an Oscuro is actually much more black than a Maduro. Now, this actually plays right in the middle. The wrapper is brown, a saddle brown, but it's a mottled black, almost a stippling black that's throughout. There's also a question of the fermentation, right? So the Oscuro wrapper has a shorter fermentation at a lower temperature. The Maduro has, I believe it's a longer fermentation at a higher temperature. That's the difference between the two. You don't have to remember it. It's just a little geeky thing to know. But you do get differences in flavor. This is going to be a full-bodied punch-your-mother-in-the-throat cigar, ladies and gentlemen.
6: I'm glad I ate before I got here. You would not want to smoke this on an empty stomach.
5: Dude, well said. Eat something. You're going to smoke this cigar? Eat. Have a snack. You look thin, as everybody's grandmother would say. You should definitely eat something. First impression as you've just started the cigar.
6: That wood is picking up. There's a spice that's there. I've seen it described as medium to full. I'm already, we're 5 minutes into the first third, I'm thinking this is going to be full. This isn't medium. This is definitely much closer to full. Look at that burn. I mean,
5: beautiful.
6: It's just
5: beautiful
6: ash. I love the color of the cigar. I'm very happy that there's only one band.
5: Right? The wood is what hits me at first. It is wood mixed with a touch of leather. We're going to get into the cigar. This is the Reserva Real Nicaragua Profundo from Romeo Julieta. A lot to get to. Keep it here. D-Drink Smoke.
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5: Thankful.
6: Thank you.
5: To have you in our lives.
6: To be able to pack my lunch pail. Every day. That's what I do.
5: Right.
6: Bring it to work. Put in a solid 30 minutes and then call it a day. Like a typical American.
5: Right. You've been doing quiet quitting now for decades.
6: Since 1993. Having said that, one thing I've noticed about me as opposed to you, because you're much more passionate about coffee than I will get what is ever on sale. Whatever grounds are on sale. I don't get the beans. And then grind the beans. I could just get the grounds.
5: Right.
6: And, we had you over.
5: Yes.
6: And the family for brisket. And right. I knew that you guys would possibly have some coffee. And
5: we didn't let you down.
6: No, you didn't.
5: No.
6: And
5: I don't understand the people who don't have coffee after things. I mean, you could do what you want. But and then the people are like, well, do you want us to make coffee? Do you want to make coffee? I'll have coffee. If you have coffee, I'll make coffee. It's coffee.
6: Just make it. You make the pot before people get there.
5: That's what you do, kitten.
6: Yes. And so I made the pot, but I know, for instance, you know, we've been doing the show now for 27 years.
5: That's correct.
6: And whenever I see you make coffee, you use the half and half.
5: I'm not flavored. I just use half and half.
6: Usually we'll do some sort of flavored cream or sweet cream, but I got some half and half. We ran out of our flavored creamer.
5: Now, the sweet cream happens to be good.
6: Yeah.
5: I all that stuff is still just a little too sweet for me. But the sweet cream, who does that? Is that International Delights? Is that Coffee Mate? Or whoever?
6: Oh, there's several different brands. There's Coffee Mate. There's International Delights. There's Delights International.
5: Ah. And then Delights, Delights, Delights.
6: Yes. So I said, well, I'll try the Tony Katz two half and half methodology. With the half
5: two sips methodology when I'm doing a bourbon, but neither here nor there.
6: So I put the half and half in, and I thought, well, I've never frothed half and half. May as well start. Life changing.
5: How so?
6: Frothing the half and half. I put the half and half in and a Splenda packet, and then I frothed it. I only put about, you know, I have my Lions, Detroit Lions travel mug that you see right here.
5: I see it right there. And
6: if you're watching on YouTube.
5: That's collector's edition right there. Has touched the lips of Fingers Malloy.
6: So I put in.
5: Hopefully that's it.
6: About half, about three quarters of an inch, a half and half there.
5: All right, I'm filling the whole mug. You got a fair amount there, half and half. You got a good amount of half and half. Yeah, nice bit of half and half.
6: I stuck the frother in there.
5: Right.
6: And I wasn't fooling around.
5: Right.
6: I made the frother angry.
5: Right.
6: At that half and half. I made the half and half, the frothers, you know. Anyway, so by the time I was done, the half and half was like all the way up, halfway up the mug with froth. I was right. Like, oh my goodness, this is insane. I didn't need this
5: and
6: much
5: half and half. How did it taste?
6: Like a cloud.
5: Seriously.
6: Like a coffee-flavored cloud. It was wonderful. In fact, now I do that every morning.
5: Do you find that with that getting rid of the sweetened creamers has allowed you to enjoy coffee flavors more or pick up coffee flavors more?
6: No, actually, it's sweeter.
5: How much sugar are you adding?
6: I just put two Splendas in there with some half and half and now apparently a full cup of froth.
5: Okay.
6: It's wonderful.
5: I don't think two Splendas is too much for that thing.
6: Oh, yeah. This is like, what, a 22-ounce mug?
5: That's 42 gallons.
6: Yeah, right?
5: That's a 42-gallon mug right there.
6: Is that too much coffee for a person in the morning?
5: No. No. Absolutely not. All of those bits of medical information about coffee this and coffee that, and you're having too much coffee, none of that is real.
6: But you're much more passionate about coffee than I am. Like, yes. I just went to BJ's Warehouse and got a vat of coffee for like $15, and I'm very happy.
5: Right.
6: But well, you have a specific
5: vat
6: of coffee. You get specific. You've got a specific brand, right? Only one or two that you get for the most part.
5: So we do Copper Moon.
6: Mm.
5: The Stargazer Copper Moon, which might just be Indiana. It could be other places. That's what I do a bunch of. Now, I have been in process, and I've done this for somebody else. I've made coffee, branded coffee for charitable purposes. I did this with on my morning show. The guy who did my traffic for 8 years, Matt Baer, passed away 2 weeks ago, at the age of 48. And it was sudden, and it's a story, and I'm not digging too much into it. Horrible. It's really affected how I do my morning show, and I'm, you know, you just got to accept the fact that it's different, and this person that you had there to give commentary and share things isn't there, and so therefore it changes how you're pre-thinking things. And so it changes the flow of a show. So it's something to get used to. You know, when you lose a, for lack of a better word, a partner, in one of these worlds, it affects a lot of things. It's like when a quarterback has to get a new center. It's not that someone else is bad at what they do. It's just different. And you got to figure out where that rhythm is and does that rhythm even exist. But we had done a fundraiser through him, for a place that helps people who are dealing with addiction, right? Which, good, let's help people who are dealing with addiction. And so we would sell this coffee, and his name was Matt Baer, and so he did traffic. So there was Joyride was one of the coffees, and then we had one with extra caffeine, which was called Road Rage.
6: That's great.
5: So it's Matt Baer's breakfast blend. And so I have... I still use that, the Joyride. The Road Rage is way too much for me. Way too intense.
6: Really?
5: Oh, you feel it in your toes. To quote Ron Burgundy, even though he wasn't Ron Burgundy, you feel it in your plums. and so no, I can't do that. So I have this coffee, and I'm like, it's time to bring this into some multiple things. It is really well developed. It's a local roaster. We can now do the drop shipping. And so this is, you know, I've always kind of avoided the project. I did it for him and for this. And now I think it's time to bring it out because so many things have come into line. But the moral of the story is those are the two coffees I use.
6: Okay. What's the golden ratio?
5: So the golden ratio is the amount of water to how much coffee that you are using. I forgot we were talking about the golden ratio. It's 1 gram of coffee to per 15 or 18 grams of water, which is supposed to give the balanced cup.
6: You lost me.
5: Right, because it's metric.
6: Yeah.
5: And metric is for people who lost the Second World War.
6: Yeah.
5: That's what that is. But there is the idea of how much coffee to how much water. And then there's the heat of the water. How hot the water is makes a huge, huge part of this.
6: Yeah, coffee pot hot. You can adjust that?
5: No, but what you can do is you can buy coffee machines that actually do the job, like the Techno.
6: Oh, I've got what's Master. Called a Mr. Coffee.
5: We know. We know. You know what? I lost the plot of the story. That's what I did. We'll talk more about it. Keep it here. It's Eat, Drink, Smoke.
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8: I'm Paul Stevens. President Trump in Ireland for talks about trade and economic concerns.
9: I'm pleased to say that Ireland is now the sixth largest source of foreign direct investment in the United States, with nearly $392 billion invested in 2025.
8: The president also catching some of the Irish Open golf tournament being held at a course that he owns. Meantime, leaders from China, Russia, and Iran, others meeting in India this weekend.
18: This is a summit of the so-called BRICS countries, a group of 11 nations, some of which are historically or currently adversarial to the United States. The host is India, whose leader hopes to stabilize relations with China. Big issues on the agenda include Iran's conflict with the U.S. and the effective closure of the Strait of Hormuz.
8: Fox's Jonathan Savage. 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
19: WMBD Radio Local News, I'm TJ Carson. The only Peoria native to die in the September 11th attacks was honored in his hometown yesterday. Charles Chip Chan worked for Cantor Fitzgerald in the North Tower that day, with his remains never found. One of Chip's classmates at Richwoods High School, Peoria Police Chief Brad Dixon, remembered and honored Chip.
20: He was really funny. He was liked by everybody, and he was always smiling.
19: Chip's parents laid a wreath in honor of their son at the ceremony. Museum President and CEO John Morris announced a permanent endowment fund to remember 9/11 in honor of Chip. Elmwood is replacing its police chief. 25 News reports that Aaron Bean was fired as chief of police on August 31st and ratified by the city council this week. No reason was given for Bean's firing. The 10-year department veteran officer Mike Dara is the interim chief of police. He could be the permanent chief after the next city council meeting on September 22nd. Another step has moved forward in the years-long process toward public defense reform in Illinois. Capital News Illinois reports the state Supreme Court this week opened applications for a statewide public defender as recruitment and retention issues plague the job across Illinois. A 2025 law created the Office of the Statewide Public Defender after implementation of the Pretrial Fairness Act in 2023 showed profound resource shortages in public defender offices across the state. The initial person hired to the role will be responsible for standardizing county public defender practices, workloads, and salary scales. More news in 30 minutes or as it breaks, and always at WMBDradio.com.
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22: The 25 News First Alert Forecast. We're looking for a mostly sunny day here today. Temperatures a little bit on the warm side, near 88 degrees, and then we'll have just a tiny bit of wind, a bit of a cool night out there here tonight. But rain chances do return to the area, mainly into tomorrow evening, and they could bring in some spotty showers and a rumble of thunder or two. I'm 25 News First Alert Meteorologist Austin Feig for WMBD Radio.
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6: You and I got to talking, and then all of a sudden I looked and I started seeing smoke coming out of the foot. And then I took a draw, and it was like I lit it, but I didn't light it.
5: That is known as the ghost of George Burns, ladies and gentlemen. When that happens, when your cigar is out, and then all of a sudden it's not out, that's the ghost of George Burns who has relit your cigar. That's congrats. You were visited. You were visited by George Burns. He just got done with a round with Gracie, if you know what I mean. And I think you do. And then he lit your cigar for you.
6: George Burns is dead?
5: Oh, no one told you?
6: No, gosh, I hope Uncle Milty's okay.
5: Oh, I hate to break that to you as well.
6: Oh, boy.
5: Also, have you heard about Foster Brooks?
6: Wow. We really do have our finger on the pulse of pop culture.
5: This just in, Gen Z loves Eat, Drink, Smoke. This cigar is a Nicaraguan, right? Nicaraguan, I believe it, Oscuro in the wrapper, Nicaraguan in the binder, and the filler. We're smoking here the Toro, which is a 6x54. Let's talk flavors for a moment here, because it started for me with this big wood. A little bit of spice from the wood, almost a little bit into a leather. And now I think I'm a little less spice, although it's still present, and a little more richness. I think that's more earthy than it is anything else. Now, earthy is a weird term because some people think earth means crap, manure. Quite literally, it just means just a muddle. I don't think it does. I think it's rich and minerally. Right? So it has those little bright spots to it, like your Folgers flavor crystals.
6: Oh, there it
5: right?
6: is.
5: Right? Think of it that way. Just little bits of bright, little bits of movement happening in a more overall rich container.
6: So for me, that spice has actually subsided a little bit, actually a lot. And for me, there's wood, and then there's also leather. I got to tell you that, you know, we talked earlier about it's been described as medium to full, and we were leaning at least in the first third to much more to full.
5: Yes.
6: I don't know if I'm there.
5: You are dead inside. I don't even know how it's close that you're questioning whether or not this is a full cigar. Really?
6: I'd say the tank is 3/4 full.
5: Wow. He's going medium plus, ladies and gentlemen. This is a full cigar. Fingers Malloy, the Romeo Julieta Reserva Real, the Profundo Toro 6x54. Is this in your humidor for $11 a stick?
6: Oh, my goodness. Are you serious?
5: Yeah.
6: Here's the deal. This, to me, is a... I have a few in my humidor. I don't even know if I'm doing this once a week, though. But I'm glad it's in my humidor.
5: Because it's big.
6: Yeah.
5: Right. I can appreciate that. But it is in the humidor. At $11, it's absolutely in the humidor.
6: Absolutely.
5: There's nice construction here. There's nice movement here. I think the draw is actually a touch loose. I wouldn't mind a little bit tighter on the draw, but that's a personal thing more than anything else. It's not problematic to the construction of the smoke. I think the wrapper is beautiful with a touch of oil and a little bit of grit going on. I like it, and it's just the brand, which you've heard of a million times in your life, and you may have overlooked every single time. You're like, oh, no, Romeo Julieta. It's the Cuban. If it's not Cuban, it's nothing. It's just, by the way, Cuban isn't even what Cuban was. It's just absolutely not. And there is a story. I know we got to get to news of the week, Fingers Malloy.
6: Oh, that's okay.
5: Do you have it in there?
6: News of the week?
5: Yeah, I know you have news of the week in there.
6: I don't have a story about Cuban cigars.
5: Oh, my gosh. Cuban cigars and Habano SA in Europe. They have stopped distributing cigars in Europe. They have stopped distributing these cigars, Cuban cigars, in Europe. The story was from Cigar Aficionado. And it has to do with the ownership of the company and a lawsuit. I had it, and I can't find it right now. So I'm going to let you do a News of the Week story, Fingers Malloy, and I'm going to find you this story.
6: Is this like the Brown family going after Brown?
5: No. This has to do with China. Wait till you hear the story. You're going to lose your mind. You give me News of the Week.
6: This story makes me lose my mind. From Fox 2 Detroit, Michigan is going to introduce a pilot program for pay per mile when it comes to driving. So as fuel economy on fleets gets better and people are turning to electric vehicles, the gas tax revenue isn't what it used to be. So now Michigan is dipping its toe into the idea of a possibility of taxing people per mile.
5: We really do hate people, don't we? We just hate people. That's all there is to it. Why you get taxed for how much you drive. So no longer are you paying for the roads.
6: Yes.
5: No, this is about climate justice, is it not? Is this about climate justice?
6: No, it's about, listen, any way to raise revenue to fix the roads. And
5: that
6: so,
5: you can't drive on now because you're being taxed out of your ability to move freely.
6: Well, I don't want to get political. But
5: it's a bit late for that.
6: Governor Whitmer in Michigan, that was one of her campaign slogans, was fix the damn roads.
5: Right.
6: And you find it doesn't seem to matter who the governor is up there. But this seems to be universal with a lot of states. It's the roads are crap. And they can't seem to fix. Michigan roads are just terrible. There was a time when, I moved to central Indiana and my wife and I would drive back to Michigan. And there would be times, we take turns driving. I would be in the passenger seat with my eyes closed. And I knew we had crossed the state line from Indiana into Michigan because of the road condition and how it would change. So they're looking for new ways to raise revenue. They're saying that they're not getting as much revenue on the gas tax because of electric drivers and electric vehicles, even though that you pay a premium in states for registration if you have an electric vehicle. That's not enough. They want more.
5: This is all a ruse. Now, you can say to me, Tony, don't get political all you want.
6: Tony, don't get political.
5: But have you ever heard of the concept of a road diet?
6: You should see my road diet.
5: Oh, no. I meant the roads.
6: Oh, no.
5: The road diet is a way of reducing traffic. The road diet is about speed bumps and all sorts of things so people don't drive on these roads. It's about reducing the number of lanes. So you have more lanes for bicyclists and things like that. Then there's something called Vision Zero. Have you ever heard of Vision Zero? This comes out of Europe. Vision Zero is the idea of envisioning a world where there are zero traffic accidents. Do you know how you get to zero traffic accidents?
6: Unicorns?
5: Unicorns is one. I will accept unicorns, or you stop people from driving. No more driving on the roads. Of course, you can still have mass transit. All of these things are ideological pursuits to stop the ability of movement. Now, one could argue with me, but one is going to lose that argument. This is what it is. The end result, the end desire. You bring about the electric vehicle, claiming to me that it's about saving, but then you lose money and you're addicted to the dollars. So now you find other ways to go at me. And since all taxation is punitive, it always is, you get less of the thing. It's like when they say we should have a cigarette tax. Now, cigarettes are not cigars, but often affect cigars. But rich people don't have to worry about it. So it's really a tax on poor people. They go after certain classes of people because this thing with the road tax is a tax on poor people. Rich people will still be able to drive. The truckers will still drive. They'll just cost you more at the store. everything is about trying to design less drivers, and when they can't do that, they attack people who can't afford it the most. Sorry, it's offensive. It is. Featuring Smoke.
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14: So let me tell you the story about Cuban cigars in Germany. Tea, drink, smoke. I'm Tony Katz. That's America's favorite amateur drinker, Fingers Malloy. You have to go back to January of this year, where a guy by the name of Chen Zhi, Z-H-I is his last name, is arrested, part of a multi-billion dollar criminal enterprise. There's a great write-up in this over there at Half Wheel. This is all having to do with cigars. The guy was arrested in Cambodia and deported back to China. Chen Zhi owns 50%, I believe it is, of Habanos S.A., which means that is the company out of Cuba that distributes all the Cuban cigars.
15: All of them?
14: All the Cuban cigars as I know it. So there was a multi-year investigation. This involved the U.S. Attorney's Office for the Eastern District of New York. So going back to October 2025, they unsealed an indictment saying he was the head

0: of a, and I'm quoting here from the article, a massive criminal enterprise that engaged in pig butchering scams. Now, I know what you're saying. What in the world is that? That's not it. That's about scamming people out of crypto. He was generating $30 million from these scams. And the government seized 127,000 Bitcoin. Do the math. Bitcoin is, as of today, was $78,000 a coin. These coins are tied to this guy, Chen Zhi, once valued at $14.7 billion, the largest seizure in the history of the Department of Justice. And other countries have announced back in the day, this was earlier this year, seizures of hundreds of millions of dollars that are tied to him. He is big in the cigar world. The largest shareholder of assets formerly owned by Imperial Brands. This is a 50% stake in Habanos S.A., stakes in every local Habanos S.A. distributor, 100% of Tabacalera USA, Altadis, Casa de Monte Cristo, JR Cigars. So now, like, even if you don't know every name, you're like, okay, I know some of those names. This thing is huge, huge. So bring it over to just the other day. This guy's in prison.
1: And in Cambodia?
0: No, in China. He got deported to China. He was arrested in Cambodia. The European Union has now imposed sanctions. And so now the distributor, Habanos, cannot distribute in Germany, Austria, and Poland, cannot supply Cuban cigars to their regional retailers. Huge opportunity for small guys. Because we've already seen the Cuban market shrink in those places because they've been having problems with tobacco. They've been having problems getting the cigars out. So boutique retailers have been having a field day, a great opportunity to grow and build things. It's a chance, a real opportunity for Europeans to realize you don't need a cigar from Cuba anymore. That crap's over. The good seed was already taken out by all the people who fled communist Cuba after the takeover. They have figured out how to work the soil in Honduras and in Dominican and Nicaragua and the different areas. And so they're growing great tobacco. They're making fantastic cigars. We do live in a golden age of cigars right now. So many good things out there. So, yeah, this is huge. Now these areas can't get these cigars, opening up the opportunities. Where are the Cubans now going to go? I don't think you can just turn on a dime and find other distributors, because how does Cuba, which in a lot of ways, we want to talk about the geopolitics, very dependent on China, like they're dependent on Russia or wannabe, how do they make a move now? What other Chinese company comes in to distribute? How does all that work?
1: And what about the sticks that are already in the system?
0: Not sticks in the store, sticks that are on a ship.
1: Yeah.
0: All the cigars, that's a great question. What if cigars were in transit? What happens to those smokes? I assume they end up in the German chancellor's humidor. That's my take. I'm no expert. I don't know who the U.S. ambassador is to Germany, but he has some extra cigars now, if you happen to know him or her. It's a crazy, crazy story. Huge story.
1: It's amazing when you are a cigar smoker that I hear that story. And, of course, you want to think about the economic ramifications and how it's going to affect retailers, but also cigar smokers. That's one way to think about that story. The first thing I thought about was, what about all of those cigars on cargo ships?
0: I gotta believe
1: that somehow they're gonna figure out a way, because you during COVID you heard about cargo ships that were just stuck at sea.
0: Yeah.
1: You know, can't unload the cargo. So if it's like these cigars are just stuck at sea, I mean, what? It's crazy.
0: I don't have the answer, but there was this right here. By the way, they also accuse this guy with human rights violations, human trafficking, torture, cruel, inhuman, and degrading treatment, and other scams across Southeast Asia. I mean, this is horrifying.
1: Sounds like a delightful man.
0: Horrifying stuff. A little interesting tidbit to add here. Germany is the fifth largest market in the world in terms of revenue. for Habanos. And next week, the largest trade show for cigars outside of the U.S., Interdebach, in Germany.
1: Wow.
0: I mean,
1: you know,
0: it is just there's a real intrigue and horrible. And for me, the biggest one, how does one guy amass all this?
1: Right.
0: Because that doesn't happen, especially when you're talking about China on its own. It can't. It doesn't work like that. So this is a big thing. I mean, this is disrupting China in a big way as well. They can't be pleased that the Department of Justice, our Department of Justice, has done this. They cannot be happy.
1: No. But it's funny, you know, the years that we went to the Premium Cigar Association trade show, and this is getting off topic a little bit.
0: And we'll be back next year.
1: Okay. You're not going to twist my
0: Vegas,
1: arm.
0: Vegas, baby, Vegas.
1: It's back in Vegas?
0: Back in Vegas. We're going.
1: I got to tell you something.
0: Yeah?
1: It hasn't been a good day. The day's been brightened.
0: Has it?
1: With that news.
0: Did we just put some sunshine on
1: yes.
0: that?
1: Yes. But when we went to the Premium Cigar Association trade show, we tried cigars from German engineered cigars. You remember?
0: Good cigar.
1: Yeah. And I remember bringing those home and enjoying them. And I haven't seen them anywhere in central Indiana. And, man, I would like to get my hands on some of those sticks because they make good cigars. Mm. You don't think Germany when it comes to cigars, but which has nothing to do with the story. But when you started talking about Germany and cigars, that's what popped into my head. And I think we need to revisit that company because I remember enjoying them.
0: By the way, you can find out more about that story. This is Cigar Aficionado, Gregory Mottola, who has the story over there. Some really good reporting happening from Cigar Aficionado and from Half Wheel. It's really interesting how much the industry is growing and how much it's building and cigars are still really a niche thing, right? They really and truly are, except it is, as I said, it's growing. Is it still a niche? Yeah. But is it a niche that has built its opportunity as opposed to bourbon, which has slowed down post-COVID? Cigars haven't. It really is fascinating. Cigars have not slowed down. We could argue we might be in the middle of the peak, but they haven't. They didn't fall off the cliff, man. They just didn't. The sales, especially in the U.S., are up. Right. I'll try and get into those numbers next week. But it is true. Like the industry is building. It's building worldwide, which is also weird because if we talk about economics. Price of oil, price of beef, inflationary issues. People are still doing this.
1: And it also feels like there's been a dark cloud that's kind of been lifted over the industry because of all the battles with the FDA. That seems to be somewhat in the rearview mirror.
0: Right,
1: now.
0: The deeming rule.
1: Yeah.
0: And everything else, separating cigars out for the idea of how they get regulated and they're not cigarettes. That has been, you're absolutely right, a big part of it. That's a little bit of that. Keep it here. It's Eat, Drink, Smoke.
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7: Another overseas weekend. I'm Paul Stevens, Fox News. President Trump in Dublin, Ireland over the weekend for a trip to meet with national leaders there and attend a golf tournament at his resort.
8: Heard the president wrap up those remarks at the U.S. ambassador's residence and really speaking to a multitude of different topics, especially trade tensions and the relationship between the U.S. and Ireland. Because of the economic footprint that the U.S. has here, the U.S. has over 1,000 companies that are based here and employs roughly 250,000 Irish residents in the workforce here. As a result of that, that's about 10% of the workforce. It's a massive footprint, and one that we heard the Prime Minister or the Taoiseach say, again, just how important that relationship is. So despite some of these tensions, that's likely the effort of Irish politicians today to try to create some more friendship and soften the relationship there.
7: And again, that's Fox's Alex Hogan in Dublin. The USS George Washington currently in the Arabian Sea supporting continued operations in the ongoing conflict with Iran.
9: We are on the USS George Washington in the Arabian Sea, the area of operation for CENTCOM right now in the war against Iran. And there has been quite a bit of activity. Last night, we saw nighttime operations of jets taking off from the flight deck. It's more than 3 football fields long, and this vessel carries more than 5,000 U.S. Navy sailors. What it was like getting here to this aircraft carrier in the middle of the ocean, again, that is preparing for the possibility of escalation against Iran. Earlier today, we visited one of the guided missile destroyers just off the starboard side of this vessel. There are a variety of different smaller ships around the USS George Washington to basically protect it. And we saw those operations today. They have Tomahawk missiles on board, air defense systems.
7: And that's Fox's Trey Yinks. 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
10: WMBD Radio Local News, I'm TJ Carson. On the 25th anniversary of the September 11th attacks, Peoria Fire Chief Sean Solberger honored the bravery of firefighters and other first responders who helped in the aftermath.
11: When the towers fell and the unimaginable unfolded, ordinary men and women did something extraordinary. They headed directly into the fire. They went to work knowing the risks, driven by their sacred oath and an unwavering commitment to save others.
10: Solberger was one of the speakers at the 9/11 Remembrance Ceremony Friday morning at the Peoria Riverfront Museum. Solberger says the memories of that day are still etched in people's minds. Illinois State Police has confirmed an ongoing investigation into the former chief and deputy chief of the Creve Coeur Police Department. Former Chief Justin Egan and Deputy Chief Dan Nelson resigned on August 21st, along with Officer Dustin Ward, with no explanation given. The resignations came in the wake of former Officer Caitlin Gerken being arrested and charged with murder in the death of her roommate. 25 News reports an order of protection was filed against Egan and a stalking no-contact order was filed against Nelson, both by the same person in Peoria County. A celebration of art and community will take place along Peoria's riverfront tomorrow. This year's edition of Choose Greater Peoria's Go Day is in collaboration with Big Picture Peoria. The Peoria Riverfront Museum's Abby Kaufman is one of the event's organizers.
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14: The 25 News First Alert Forecast. We're looking for a mostly sunny day here today. Temperatures a little bit on the warm side, near 88 degrees, and then we'll have just a tiny bit of wind, a bit of a cool night out there here tonight. But rain chances do return to the area, mainly into tomorrow evening, and they could bring in some spotty showers and a rumble of thunder or two. I'm 25 News First Alert Meteorologist Austin Feig for WMBD Radio.
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0: I want to try bourbons. I want to try cigars. I want to try ryes. I want to try tequilas. I just want to try it all. Love the art. Love the creation. What, Fingers?
20: What about ranch water?
0: No. Whatever. Is that like the runny stuff that comes out of the ranch dressing bottle when it's all done?
20: Well, we got some prickly pear waiting for us.
0: No one knows what that is.
20: They're going to find out.
0: Next week. Or maybe it's the week after. Eat, Drink, Smoke. I'm Tony Katz. That right there is America's favorite amateur drinker, Fingers Malloy. 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They make a whole bunch of stuff. I mean, a lot of stuff. They do ryes. They do a corn whiskey. They do some single barrel work, a bunch of things. I couldn't find out much about Long Hunter. So this comes from a place called The Bottle Shop in Broad Ripple, which is a suburb, if you will, of Indianapolis. The Bottle Shop, great people on College Avenue and sponsors of the program. So appreciate them providing us with this. 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Great label. Great label. Very Indiana or like centric, you know, like pioneer. Looking big on flavor with a gratifying finish to cap off a hard day's work, is what it reads. Long Hunter Rye is true to its namesake. Out in the wilds, equipped with only your own grit and guile, nature asks you to do it all. Long Hunter Rye asks just to tag along. Throw on your leathers and take a stroll with Long Hunter. That's what it says. I read it. I read it right there. We know it's 4 years. We know that it comes in at 100 proof. I did not have a mash bill on this. We only know that it's 51% rye, right?
20: 62% rye.
0: It's you cannot figure it out just by looking at it.
20: 30% corn.
0: Can't figure it out.
20: 8% love.
0: That must be it. Now, I can't figure out if this was a one-off or if this is something that that was in production for a while and then fell out of production. You will find at your local liquor store, there's sometimes something weird you've never seen before. It's just like, what is that? What is it? Try it. That's what this is all about, trying things we haven't tried before. And that's what the Long Hunter is for us.
20: I have to ask you this.
0: Yeah.
20: We did the 1792 straight rye last week.
0: Yes, we certainly did.
20: And we both enjoyed it very
0: much. Yes, we certainly did.
20: So were you, is this subconscious saying to yourself, maybe we needed to do another rye?
0: No, it just, you look at the bottle and you're like, well, I haven't seen that before. Let's go see what that's all about.
20: Fair enough. Okay.
0: You know, it's not like we study it first and then go find the bottle. We go into the shop. And we're like, oh, what looks cool? And you go into the bottle shop there in Broad Ripple and part of Indianapolis, and they've got a lot of cool stuff and a lot of stuff you know and some things you didn't know. I'm like, this I didn't know. And thank goodness the bottle shop carried it, and so tried it out. First things first, that is pale.
20: Yeah, it is.
0: That is a pale, pale gold right there.
20: Looks like flat beer.
0: Exactly. It looks like a flat IPA is what it looks like. Not real viscosity there on the glass. The nose is very nice. Okay, you dig in. There's a little bit of ethanol. There's a little bit of sting when you...
20: Here's the thing. I didn't get anything... When you get your nose about an inch from the glass, you're not getting a whole lot. You get your nose in there, and that ethanol, it says, hello. But there's more to it than that.
0: There's a little bit of vanilla in there.
20: Yes. Little oak.
0: Maybe. I mean, you do have to get your nose in there to be a part of it, but it's a lovely nose. The ethanol's there. But that you got to search for it. It doesn't overwhelm. It just you feel this thing.
20: See, this is where I feel like sometimes we're reaching for things.
0: Right.
20: Is there a little brown sugar in there? No.
0: Would you say brown sugar? Or would you say caramel?
20: I don't know. I know it smells good.
0: The nose is way better than the look. That much is for sure.
20: Yeah.
0: Fingers full, are you ready for this? Actually, you know what? Let me just say, I was talking about viscosity. Look at your glass right there. It's still coated.
20: Yeah, you're
0: and
20: right.
0: Going down.
20: You're right.
0: I didn't see that at first. Yeah, look at that.
20: Yep.
0: Unless I didn't wash my Kinsey glasses with Dawn.
20: Dawn?
0: Well, it gets the grease out.
20: Can you get that at the bottle shop?
0: You cannot. Only the finest in bourbons and liquors and beer.
20: But you're right. Ice. Holy cow, look at the top of my glass there. That's
0: okay,
20: wild.
0: Now more curious here with Long Hunter from Indiana Whiskey there in South Bend, Indiana. Fingers roll, you ready for this?
20: Yeah.
0: Fingers roll is doing what's known as the Kentucky Chew, moving the juice around the palate, get an idea of the flavors. I'm a believer in the two sips methodology, the first sip to set the taste buds, the second sip to really get an idea of flavors. Fingers, what say you?
20: Okay. That vanilla transfers from the nose onto the palate. Nice bit of rye spice hits you right away. I got to tell you know, I'm not even going to say it because I feel like I'm a broken record when I say stuff like it doesn't play like it's 100 proof. What you get on the nose versus what you get on the palate, completely different when it comes to that. It doesn't play like it's 100 proof. A little bit of a sting on the tongue, gentle warmth, but... Yeah, rye spice, vanilla, some oak, and then there's like an herbal finish at the end.
0: Really?
20: Yeah, it's good. It's good. I'll be interested to see, because you're the rye guy.
0: Yes. Thank you.
20: You're the rye guy.
0: I'm going to get myself a t-shirt. Here I go.
20: You know, we're going to get you a t-shirt.
0: We do. Rye guy.
20: Yeah.
0: On the front, and Eat, Drink, Smoke on the back.
20: There you go.
0: We can do that.
20: Yeah.
0: I know a guy.
20: What an age we live in.
0: I know. It's the world of tomorrow. When?
20: Today.
0: Today. Here I go. The Indiana Long Hunter Straight Rye Whiskey. Here it is.
20: He's going in, ladies and gentlemen, and he's doing what we like to call the Saginaw Swish, the Memphis Munch, the Chattanooga Chomp. And?
0: Holy crap. First things first, it's creamy. It's creamy. It's almost silky.
20: Yeah.
0: A little slight dancing on the tongue, not a sting. It is there. There's a dollop of heat, center chest.
1: come back in.
21: You better go back in fast.
1: Oh.
21: All right. I went in too fast. Ah, it burned pressure. All right, I'm going to break this down in a little bit. Keep it here. This is Eat Drinks.
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0: Work for years, and without them, there are a lot of brands that don't ever make it to your liquor cabinet. I don't understand the disdain that some people have, the dismissal some people have for MGP. Now, I will tell you that as a matter of marketing, there are sometimes conversations of, do you want it to be an MGP product if you're going to do something, try and create a brand around it, because people have this kind of feel about it. That feel has always been wrong, as far as I'm concerned. And now, Food and Wine with the story, foodandwine.com, that MGP, Midwest Grain Products, MGP, they are now putting out a bourbon under their own name. And may I just, for the record.
20: Yes.
0: Bravo, a 10-year bourbon, straight bourbon whiskey, coming in at 111 proof, fingers below.
20: Oh, wow.
0: There it is, right there. This will be $70, and it will have a mash bill with 36% rye.
20: Oh.
0: That's a high rye, kittens. That's really something else. Look, I'm thrilled for them. In the world of cigars, I assume people can connect this to when Plasencia decided, why are we making these cigars for so many other people? We'll just do our own, and they're spectacular.
20: Are you surprised at all? Because I know I am, that it took them this long to do this.
0: I don't know. They may have had their reasons. It could have been economic. It could have been marketing. It could have been contracts that they were not going to do this or that for this time period. It could have just been timing. The MGP Chapter 1 out of the shadows, 10-year, 111 proof. Here it is, 60% corn, 36% rye, 4% malted barley. They have a mash bill called the LBSV, which will give you certain connotations as to they include this, they include that. They call it Rickhouse G as their primary aging location. And it comes in at $70 a bottle. I like that price point for a 10-year bourbon.
20: Mm-hmm.
0: Right? They're not hitting $100. They're saying, okay, here's something of value. Now, people may not consider $70 value, but in these days, for a 10-year, I would say that that is. And I absolutely am more than willing to give this a go and see what it is. By the way, MGP, man, would we love to come down and see the facility. Do a show from there. Hang out. Do the whole thing. Would love that opportunity. No, I think this is great.
20: Now, did you say, is this a limited release or is this going to be something permanent?
0: That's a good question. That's a very, very good question here. I do not know whether it's a limited release.
20: Well,
0: or not.
20: We're just going to have to go right down to the factory there and figure it out.
0: I agree.
1: Can I throw you a curveball?
0: I only wish you would.
1: We had a listener question this week.
0: Oh, I do love a listener question.
1: That I forgot to mention, but I wanted to throw this at you. Jay writes to us, hi, guys. Found your podcast and really enjoying it. Was wondering if you guys have ever reviewed Traverse City Whiskey Cherry. Did a search on your website and didn't see any results. Would love to know your thoughts.
0: We have never done the Whiskey Cherry. We've done Traverse City. We've done Traverse City bourbon. We have never done the cherry. I'm assuming made with Michigan cherries.
1: Yes. I visited their tasting room probably about 9 years ago and bought a bottle of it because Agnes Malloy.
0: Mm. Agnes, and then your daughter is Agnes the second and Agnes the third.
1: Right.
0: Agnes Jr. Sorry.
1: Agnes Jr.
0: Sorry, Agnes Jr. And Agnes the third.
1: Well, my wife, Agnes,
0: right,
1: is not a bourbon drinker.
0: They're all named Agnes.
1: Yes.
0: Oh, what do you know about that?
1: Well, we got the idea from George Foreman.
0: Understood.
1: Who had, 15 sons, and they were all named George.
0: Including the daughters.
1: Yes. So, went to their tasting room, and she does not drink bourbon, but she saw that. And she tried it, and we ended up buying a bottle, and we enjoyed it. The tasting room, they did a recipe. Let's see, what was it? It was the cherry smash.
0: Oh, what's in the cherry smash?
1: Cherry smash has 2 ounces of Traverse City cherry edition whiskey, 4 lemon wedges, 6 to 8 mint leaves, a 3/4 ounce of simple syrup, fresh ice, and mint bouquet. And you garnish it with cherries. You got to like cherries, especially if you're in Traverse City.
0: I guess so.
1: But she liked it. I enjoyed it. It's one of those things where...
0: Not overly sweet?
1: Well, I have a sweet tooth. I don't think you would care for it unless you figured out a way to add it to a milkshake or something.
0: Well, I could approve of that.
1: Yeah. I enjoy it. I haven't had a bottle since. Just, you know, for that reason, you know, she... Moved on to salted caramel,
0: okay,
1: whiskey, when she does have whiskey. So, but I think it's good. I enjoyed it. The Agnes enjoys it. So, Jay, that's all I can tell you. We haven't reviewed it on the show, but I can give it the Agnes Malloy seal of approval.
0: I don't know what else you need. You need us, or do you need Agnes? Right there. What else did we have? I'm thrilled for MGP. Thrilled for them. And I love the question. Thank you. Keep the questions coming. For sure. Then there is a story in New York Post about everything that we've talked about. Just the proof and more proof. How the weight loss drugs are reshaping restaurant bars because of the alcohol-free drinks. We have already talked about this trend. Everybody's catching up to where we are. Now, I will say this. There have been a lot of moves with trade regarding Canada. And there is a trade war going on. And you saw tariffs from the U.S. Then you saw retaliatory tariffs from Canada. This is involving hockey equipment, cheese, a whole host of things. And then the president said, okay, we're banning Canadian whiskey. So now it just got real. So when you're talking about cheese and hockey equipment, okay, I paid attention, right? If Jason from Friday the 13th really liked Brie, I see that this is a problem. You're banning Canadian whiskey. Okay. That can have an effect on things.
1: Yeah, people, you know, in youth hockey will notice the hockey sticks. But the drinkers.
0: The people who watch youth hockey.
1: Wow. Wow. Are you suggesting that there's alcohol involved in watching hockey?
0: I'm suggesting there's alcohol involved with parents watching youth sports. Yes. Yes, I am.
1: Know anything about that?
0: Yes, you will. It's Eat, Drink, Smoke.
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15: News. I'm Pam Puso. President Trump was in Dublin, Ireland this morning meeting with officials and business leaders.
16: I'm pleased to say that Ireland is now the sixth largest source of foreign direct investment in the United States, with nearly $392 billion invested in 2025.
15: The president now attending the Irish Open at his oceanfront golf course in Ireland, marching toward the midterms.
17: In order for us to protect America, we have to elect sane, competent people who love the America that we are, not the America they want us to be.
15: Senate Republican Tim Scott speaking to Fox News. Democrats are hoping to retake both the House and Senate this November. 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
18: WMBD Radio Local News. I'm TJ Carson. A former Peoria area congressman is remembering what it was like in Washington, D.C. on September 11th. Ray LaHood remembers being on his way to the Capitol when the attacks occurred and Capitol Police sending people home. He says hearing a sonic boom and seeing thick black smoke over the nation's Capitol made him realize the nation was under attack. But LaHood recalls joining fellow congressmen on the steps of the Capitol the next day, sending a message to the world.
19: Their message was, no one is going to shut down the U.S. government. No one is going to shut down Congress. We are going to continue. This will not prevent us from doing our work.
18: LaHood was one of the featured speakers at yesterday's 9/11 remembrance ceremony at the Peoria Riverfront Museum Plaza. A former Peoria County Sheriff recalls West Peoria's connection to the aftermath of the September 11th attacks. Mike McCoy was chief deputy at the time. Ali Almari, a resident of West Peoria, was deemed an enemy combatant and arrested after a traffic stop. McCoy tells WMBD's The Phil Luciano Show that there were challenges at the jail because they had to follow U.S. Marshal guidelines. Says the allegation was that Almari was a sleeper agent for Al-Qaeda and trained with a terrorist organization with a potential attack planned on Los Angeles.
21: We had conversations with the marshals, and they had him pegged for a lot of things. He was not just a nobody. He was a somebody.
18: McCoy says to this day he believes Almari might not have acted alone, but no connections were ever made. More news in 30 minutes or as it breaks, and always at WMBDRadio.com.
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23: The 25 News First Alert Forecast. We're looking for a mostly sunny day here today. Temperatures a little bit on the warm side, near 88 degrees, and then we'll have just a tiny bit of wind, a bit of a cool night out there here tonight. But rain chances do return to the area, mainly into tomorrow evening, and they could bring in some spotty showers and a rumble of thunder or two. I'm 25 News First Alert Meteorologist Austin Feig for WMBD Radio.
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0: Profundo. P-R-O-F-U-N-D-O. See? My rapper gets messed up. I forget how to spell. Romeo Julieta, this is the Reserva Real with that Oscuro wrapper, Nicaraguan, in the wrapper binder and filler. This is a full-bodied cigar at $11 a stick. It's a yes. This is in the humidor. Now, your point, Fingers, was that this isn't an everyday stick. You're in the final third. I'm only in the second third of this smoke. The richness that's there, the fullness that is there, that it started with this wood spice. It was a bit of a leather spice. It got into a lot of the earthy notes with a little bit of, I think I would call it mineral going on it. It is a full-bodied stick. It's a really nicely done full-bodied stick. And at $11, the answer is absolutely and twice on Sunday.
2: You know how I said as I was moving out of the first third into the second third that I was saying, oh, you know what? Maybe it's not as full as I thought it was going to be. I called it three quarters of a tank. You said medium plus. It's a full stick.
0: It's a full stick.
2: There's no denying it.
0: It's a full-bodied stick.
2: Yeah.
0: It just is what it is. But I had a little bit of a problem with my wrapper right here, but I don't, that sometimes the band sticks and it stinks. And I pulled the band off and part of the wrapper came with it, but it's not going to stop me from smoking the cigar.
2: No. And I don't mean to shortchange the cigar and the analysis at this point, but you didn't really break down what you thought of the rye. We kind of got up against it with the clock. So, the initial notes that you were getting off of the rye before you add it to a cube.
0: Long Hunter. This was given to us by our sponsors over there at the Bottle Shop, which is in Indianapolis in a place called Broad Ripple on College Avenue. The Bottle Shop. Well, that's with two P's and an E right there. That's how they spell
2: Broad
0: shop.
2: Ripple?
0: No, oh. Bottle Shop. This is from Indiana Whiskey, and it really... the nose had some nice flavor. It was easy. There was an ethanol hit if you really got in there, and then the flavor was a little bit silky and had vanilla. And was it a question of brown sugar? Was it caramel? You felt that there was a little bit of oak in there. It presented very nicely, very nicely. So that was my only take.
2: You didn't get any kind of like a. I don't want to say weird, but like a little bit of like an herbal on the finish at all?
0: Not in the slightest.
2: Okay.
0: Not in the slightest. Now, I'm about to add mine to some cubes right there. Here I go.
2: Oh, there he goes right there. Oh, that means it's real.
0: That's a sign of freshness right there. Fingers added a little bit of water to his. Now, ice, water, this will bring down proof. It's the only thing that can bring down proof. And with all these things, you're opening up the bourbon. Some flavors more muted, some flavors more pronounced. You want to try it in all the ways and see which way you like it. So I'm doing this Long Hunter, and it's because it was just, I had not seen the bottle before. I didn't know anything about it. And I've not been able to find much about it. I don't have the mash bill on this. I know it's 4 years. No, Fingers, you can't tell just by looking at it.
2: 62% rye.
0: That's not factual. It is a rye. The Long Hunter straight rye whiskey. I've added some ice to this. Let's find out, shall we?
2: He's going back in, ladies and gentlemen. He's doing the Kentucky Chew. Memphis Munch. And?
0: That's pleasant as a mother. Oh, my God. Okay, there's a little more heat there. Hold on.
2: Oh.
0: Hoo! You! To quote the good people at Letterkenny.
2: So, heat on the palate or in the chest?
0: No. Heat on the tongue. Mm. Heat on the tongue. But, man, it is. It's luscious. Maybe a little syrupy. It is that vanilla, almost like vanilla. Is it vanilla bean or vanilla custard? Maybe there's a little bit of oak undercurrent going on there. The finish is quick though. The finish is quick and is not pronounced and doesn't hang. Like it's already not there,
2: which is a little bit surprising because if you think if it was creamy and it kind of lingered, there would be a lingering on the finish. But you're not really getting
0: no. Yet no, and as for a rye, even the rye spice isn't remaining.
2: it hits you, though.
0: Oh, it's there. It's there, right? And there's, I would argue there's maybe a little bit, earlier it was like a dollop of heat to the center chest. Now on the cube, it's a little bit of heat at the bottom of the throat, right there at the collarbone.
2: Okay.
0: That's where it is. Holy cow. That's a unique player. Because it doesn't taste like a rye as I would do a rye at all. Way sweeter than I thought it would be. By 1,000%, coming in at 100 proof, by the way.
2: Especially with that 62% rye.
0: You just made that part up. Fingers added a little bit of water to his, right? Going in right now, taking a sip with that. How will it affect the flavor profile? The Long Hunter straight rye whiskey from Indiana Whiskey. You can find out more about them at inwhiskey.com.
2: Yeah, for me, it took away that initial sting. It's a little bit there, but not. I'm not getting the heat that you're getting. It took away a little bit of that.
0: Heat's not massive, just exists.
2: It took a little bit of that rye spice away too, but brought out a lot more of the vanilla.
0: Yeah.
2: In my mind, this is a lot sweeter than I would expect from a rye. Which makes me happy because I've got a sweet tooth. I'll be interested to know what the price point is and your opinion on it because I know this does not play like a traditional rye.
0: Not at all. Fingers Boy, is this in your liquor cabinet for $75.99?
2: Probably not.
0: Yeah.
2: Yeah. I was hoping you were going to say $40.
0: Me too, but I'm looking at the price. $75.99.
2: I'll say this.
0: Now, yes,
2: if you're fortunate enough to find this in your local lounge, it's definitely worth a pour.
0: Yes.
2: But at that price point, wow, I can't
0: $75.99, you got to want a couple of things, right? In all things, I believe in trying it, right? Go find the bottle. Locally where we live at the bottle shop or anywhere else, and bottle shop sponsoring the providing of the bottle. And by the way, to show you, we don't play favorites. Anybody who provides us a bottle to try, we're going to tell you at that price whether it's in our link. We're going to share with you what we thought of it, and we both liked it.
2: Yes.
0: It is impressive. $75.99 is a tough one. You got to want all of those flavors. But if you're going to be like it's like a group thing, hey, we're trying this month or this week, absolutely, because I know plenty of people who do that. You want something that's a little unique and interesting for the party or for the event? Absolutely. Who has tried? No one has tried this. And it's got a cool, like, wow, that's not what I'm expecting part to it. So I do like it. Price point's difficult.
2: Yeah, if you're new to the show, so much of our review is based on value. And while we both enjoy this, boy, at that price point, I just can't see pulling the trigger on it. But again, if you find it at your local lounge, it's definitely worth a pour.
0: And this is what makes the show different, if it's your first time here, in which case, welcome. We don't do point systems. We don't do rating systems. It is quite literally this. It is, what do you think? Would you spend that money? That's the question. And honestly, I think it's the only question. You know, it's not that we do the same thing with cigars. There's a lot more cigar content out there, and there's a lot more pretentious, nonsense, garbage cigar content out there, and there's certainly pretentious bourbon content out there. There are also some people doing some really cool work, really cool breakdowns, and I'm thrilled by it. I want more of this everywhere, and then weed out the pretentious and go with the stuff that's telling you a story. It's giving you some information that you might not already have, things you can learn from, or things that you can enjoy. But we think that in the end, it's... At that price is in our liquor cabinet. That's a personal thing. Our personal thing. Yours might be different. We're okay with that. We're not here to tell you you're wrong. Go enjoy yourself. Go grab a bottle of Long Hunter straight rye whiskey. Definitely grab yourself Romeo Julieta, this Profundo right here. This is a nice cigar. I am pleased with what they've done here. More coming up. See you drink some.
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9: Fingers Malloy, do you feel that your parents lied to you growing up?
10: On a daily basis. It's the worst lie?
11: You're not special.
10: I'm special.
9: It's Eat, Drink, Smoke. I'm Tony Katz, and that's America's favorite a special drinker, Fingers Malloy. There's a story over there at Your Tango, which Fingers Malloy loves. It's all about the relationship advice. 10 lies that 90s kids grew up believing because their parents said they were true. And so they've got this list of things that your parents may have said. So if you grew up as a kid in the 90s, does this ring true?
10: So my question to you, since you posed it to me, did your parents lie to you?
9: Yes. Yes, it turns out there was no troll living under my bed that would kill me if I woke up in the middle of the night.
10: Are you sure?
9: No. Here's on the list just a couple things. Drinking coffee stunts your growth.
10: I've never heard that. Have you?
9: But there was always some bull crap, according to, you know, this study. Remember when eggs were bad for you and now eggs are great? Coffee was bad for you, now coffee's great?
10: I just heard last week eggs stunt your growth.
9: These.
10: You mean that's not true?
9: That's just something that they thought was true. I mean, I'm not even, are you really mad at them for that?
10: But when you were a kid, you weren't drinking coffee. At our age, if you had a big exam in third hour algebra tomorrow morning and you had to stay up late,

0: you were chugging Jolt like it was going out of style.
1: Ah, Jolt Cola. Jolt Cola. When nobody knew what an energy drink was. Jolt.
0: When you wanted cola, but you wanted it to have the taste of battery acid.
1: Jolt Cola. When you wanted to stay up for all the tomorrows.
0: Jolt Cola. When you wanted your growth stunted. Jolt Cola.
1: How many more can we do?
0: I think we're done.
1: So that one is not a big deal. If you pee in a pool, the water changes color. Okay, I was told that, and it did briefly. I just want you to know, I went to the Fingers of Loy Institute of Institutes for Institutes, and I said, "Does a pee in the pool change the color?" And all the scientists immediately said, "We'll be back in 5 minutes."
0: Yeah, but we got a $100,000 grant for the research.
1: And now they know. No, it didn't. But just briefly, I did it myself. I did it myself.
0: You didn't have someone else pee in the pool for you?
1: Nope. I conducted that experiment all by my lonesome.
0: You eliminated the middleman altogether.
1: And that's what I did. I said, I will take both ends of this puppy.
0: I grew up with a pool in my backyard because we were fancy. But funny story about that.
1: A pool in Saginaw.
0: Yes,
1: Saginaw. It was open from June to later that June.
0: Yes. My mother threatened my father. My father would like to go on fishing trips up to Sugar Island in northern Michigan. And she said, if you're going on a trip this time, when you come back, I'm putting in a pool. And he's like, yeah. And he came back and they were digging.
1: Yeah. No.
0: Yeah. And,
1: did your father, did Fingers Malloy Sr. freak?
0: Yeah, but then he sat down and he said, well, she warned me. So
1: that's unbelievable.
0: Yeah. So then
1: that's a real story.
0: That's a real story. So I grew up, not only was I told that if I peed in the pool, the water would change colors. We also had the sign, I don't swim in your toilet. Please don't pee in our pool right there next to the pool.
1: You don't swim in my toilet because you never got the invitation. Chocolate milk comes from brown cows. So you see, that was just stupid. No one believed that was a thing.
0: You mean it doesn't?
1: No, there are no such thing as brown cows.
0: So how now brown cow is a complete lie?
1: Oh, one of the biggest.
0: Wow.
1: One of the biggest. A watermelon will grow in your stomach if you swallow the seeds. Who said this?
0: I've heard that.
1: Is that like if you swallow gum, it'll be in your stomach for 7 years?
0: Go down a little bit further on the list.
1: Yeah, that's on there. That's on the list.
0: Now, you were told that, correct? I know I was. And I swallowed the gum anyway.
1: It's illegal to drive with lights on inside the car. Not illegal. Just wait. Maybe I did hear that. It's just dumb. It makes it harder to see.
0: I used to drive with a strobe light in my car.
1: Yeah, well, you were always club fingers.
0: That's right.
1: Right there. Sitting too close to the TV will ruin your vision. Science. Yeah.
0: Told that a million
1: right
0: times.
1: Right there.
0: I mean, but you felt like when you had that huge television, but it was actually just a 19-inch screen.
1: Right.
0: But the whole piece of furniture that encased the television, you had to sit close to it.
1: And most importantly, you had to sit close to the TV because when you were moving the cable box between the second and third row, that was the only way to get Cinemax after 10 p.m.
0: That's right.
1: You had to sit very, very, very, very close.
0: Yeah.
1: Cracking your knuckles gives you arthritis. Well, everybody believe that. It's not true. But oh yeah, heard that.
0: I'm 38 years old.
1: Yes, you are.
0: I've never cracked my knuckles once.
1: I don't even.
0: Never. What? I'm not a knuckle cracker.
1: I think we've talked about this before and I have the same reaction. What now?
0: I don't know. I don't crack.
1: Do you
0: knuckles.
1: Ever like roll your ankles and see if they'll crack?
0: No. I have better hobbies. The one that really creeps me out are the people that when they crack their neck when they do that whole thing.
1: Oh, and they actually do that sometimes? Yeah. I could do it without doing that.
0: Well, I'm talking about the people that are younger that actually do it with their hands.
1: Yeah.
0: They're not just moving their neck and hearing it crack.
1: My youngest graduates high school, and he says the worst part about being out of high school is that those desks were so great. You could just lean back and crack your back. They were the perfect height for crack your back, and now he can't find the chair to make that work. Very
0: the struggle
1: upset.
0: Is real.
1: You have to wait 30 minutes after eating to swim. I always thought that was just smart.
0: Yeah.
1: Yeah, but we got told that all the time.
0: All the time. But
1: there's no science to that.
0: Then as soon as I got done eating, I just jumped in the pool.
1: Right.
0: Because that's what kids do.
1: And you won't find a job if you have a tattoo. Well, that's a lie. Just ask Post Malone.
0: Yeah, just ask me. I'm not going to show him.
1: You know?
0: No.
1: You're not going to show the Lions? Getting ready for the NFL season to begin?
0: Look at that right there.
1: Look at that.
0: Right before they turn.
1: That is a Lion, ladies and gentlemen.
0: They went 4-0 in the preseason and then went 0-16 that year, and that's when I got the old tattoo on the arm. You can see it on YouTube if you look for Eat, Drink, Smoke. Try to control yourself when you see my bare arm.
1: Yeah, try. No guarantees. And, of course, we would be remiss if we were not people who mention that this is the weekend of September 11th and the 25th anniversary of September 11th. I'm a guy who lived in D.C. and was working downtown on September 11th. I am one of the people who recognizes that the people of Flight 93 saved my life by taking down that plane. That plane was going to come to D.C. and that plane could, I was in D.C. and that plane could have crashed on me, around me. There's never a day that I don't know that those people saved my life. They absolutely did. We didn't prepare this part, just knew we were going to discuss it. Thoughts as we go 25 years later?
0: I can't believe it's been 25 years. And I can't believe how it feels like for many people, you know, it was right after the terrible tragedy, people kept saying, never forget, never forget. It feels like a lot of people have forgotten. And I feel like a lot of people haven't passed on to younger generations just what happened that day and gave them a full sense of just how horrible that day was and how the country, if you're old enough, you remember pre-9/11 America and post-9/11 America.
1: They are two different places. They really are. I agree. We don't do enough in the sharing of it. We don't do enough to understand what it is. And we think that somehow by explaining that Islamic terrorists did this, that somehow we're attacking people. Honesty is honesty. Pearl Harbor was the Japanese. I mean, it's just honesty is honesty. That's the Nazis were Germans. That's it. That's just a reality. And to deny that, to somehow think that somehow you can't discuss it, you can't discuss that, you can't discuss the totality of what took place. And certainly there are 3,000 lives that were lost and all the people who have died afterwards and breathing in fumes and being there as first responders. Every thought is with them and every thought is with their families and every thought is with the country that we need to be people who ensure that never again. I have no interest in living through that part for my kids, for yours, or for anybody else's. So remember September 11th and talk about it with your families. You're loved. We appreciate you. This is Eat, Drink, Smoke.
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9: A little business and a little golf. I'm Pam Puso, Fox News. President Trump is in Ireland, where he met with his Irish counterpart and the country's prime minister in Dublin. He then headed to the Irish Open, which is being held at a coastal golf club he owns.
10: It's rated one of the greatest courses in the world, and I'm very honored to have it. I built it. It's about 22 years right on the ocean. So it's very exciting, and I'll be going there later.
9: When asked about the war in Iran, the president said he believes it will end very soon, probably after the midterm elections, and he's predicting that gas prices will tumble. With the latest on the conflict, here's Fox's Trey Yingst.
6: We are on the USS George Washington in the Arabian Sea, the area of operation for CENTCOM right now in the war against Iran. And there has been quite a bit of activity. Last night, we saw nighttime operations of jets taking off from the flight deck. It's more than three football fields long. And this vessel carries more than 5,000 U.S. Navy sailors. What it was like getting here to this aircraft carrier in the middle of the ocean, again, that is preparing for the possibility of escalation against Iran. Earlier today, we visited one of the guided missile destroyers just off the starboard side of this vessel. There are a variety of different smaller ships around the USS George Washington to basically protect it. And we saw those operations today. They have Tomahawk missiles on board, air defense systems.
9: Meanwhile, CENTCOM says the blockade of Iranian ports is working. Over the past 60 days, it has redirected 100 commercial vessels. Is sabotage to blame for a train derailment that injured more than three dozen people in Normandy? Investigators say a piece of rail found on the track was probably linked to last night's accident. 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
11: WMBD Radio News, I'm T.J. Carson. Peoria remembers the events of September 11th, 25 years to the day of the attack. The ringing of bells honor the fallen firefighters on that fateful day during yesterday's Riverfront Museum 9/11 Remembrance Ceremony. Museum President and CEO John Morris urged people to remember those who died that day and to come together again as one nation, as they did in the days after the attacks.
12: We were not political parties. We were not creeds or colors or divided along faith or age. We were in that moment and still are Americans.
11: The ceremony featured a wreath laying to honor and remember the only Peoria native who died in the September 11th attacks, Charles Chip Chan. Peoria International Airport's Gene Olson was not in Peoria yet when the September 11th attacks occurred. Olson tells WMBD's The Greg and Dan Show that he was the assistant airport manager in Evansville, Indiana.
13: I'd just shown up for work, and someone said, hey, an airplane hit one of the Twin Towers. And my first thought was, oh, great, you know, some general aviation airplane, somebody made a mistake.
11: Olson says as he watched the second plane hit, he knew it was terrorism. Olson says some security measures happened immediately after airports were shut down for days, but he says others, such as the TSA, took more time to implement. More news in 30 minutes or as it breaks, and always at WMBDRadio.com.
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15: The 25 News First Alert Forecast. We're looking for a mostly sunny day here today. Temperatures a little bit on the warm side, near 88 degrees, and then we'll have just a tiny bit of wind, a bit of a cool night out there here tonight. But rain chances do return to the area, mainly into tomorrow evening, and they could bring in some spotty showers and a rumble of thunder or two. I'm 25 News First Alert Meteorologist Austin Feig for WMBD Radio.
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21: Welcome to this special edition of Week in Review, where we reflect upon the September 11th attacks. I'm WMBD Radio News' TJ Carson. Friday was the 25th anniversary of one of the darkest days in American history, and a day that changed the country forever. Nearly 3,000 people lost their lives in New York, Washington, D.C., and Pennsylvania. We start our look back at a ceremony conducted Friday on the Peoria Riverfront Museum Plaza to mark the anniversary of the attacks.
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23: Good morning, honored guests, families, community members, and my fellow first responders. 25 years have passed since the morning of September 11th, 2001, but the weight of that day remains etched in our collective memory. We remember where we were, what we saw, and the profound sorrow that gripped our nation. Above all, we remember the courage. When the towers fell and the unimaginable unfolded, ordinary men and women did something extraordinary. They headed directly into the fire. They went to work knowing the risks, driven by their sacred oath and an unwavering commitment to save others. We lost 343 of our fire service brothers from the FDNY that day, alongside law enforcement officers, EMS personnel, and innocent civilians, nearly 3,000 souls whose lives were taken far too soon. In the days and weeks that followed, our nation was tested, but we were not broken. We witnessed a profound unity and resilience that defined the American spirit. People stood together, communities cared for one another, and first responders answered the call, just as they always have. Our duty today is not simply to look back in grief, but to look forward in action. We honor the fallen by how we live, by standing united in the face of adversity, by serving our communities with courage and compassion, and by caring for the families they left behind. To the families who still carry an empty chair at their table, we share their sorrow. We stand with you, and we promise that your loved ones will never, ever be forgotten. 25 years later, their courage still calls us to serve. Their sacrifice still calls us to remember. And their light still calls us to stand together. Thank you for being here today and to remember, to honor, and to keep that light burning. God bless you and God bless the United States of America.
24: Thank you, everyone. Thank you, Chief Solenberger, for speaking about the courage and sacrifice we witnessed on September 11th. I'd like to build on that by remembering what those sacrifices ask of us today. 25 years later, September 11th is no longer simply a date in our history. It's a responsibility. For those of us in law enforcement and public safety, the events of that morning remind us why we put on the uniform. Every day, first responders go to work with an understanding of what they may be called upon to do if the worst possible situation happens. It's rarely discussed, and it doesn't need to be. When that moment comes, they already know what needs to be done to protect others and save lives. That morning, thousands of first responders answered the call and gave everything they had in the service of others. 60 police officers from NYPD and Port Authority never came home. That's why memorials like this matter. We gather not because we want to remain in the past, but because we refuse to let the past be forgotten. We gather so that generations who did not experience September 11th firsthand can understand the price that was paid, the lives that were lost, and the courage that was displayed. And we honor those lives not by only remembering their names, but by carrying forward the memories and values they represented. A few days after September 11th, I found out I knew one of those names. He was a classmate of mine at Ridgewoods High School, Charles Chip Chan. I don't know anybody that called him Charles. We all called him Chip, so I'm going to call him Chip. But he was really funny. He was liked by everybody, and he was always, always smiling. So he was incredibly smart. He graduated from the University of Illinois, and he worked in the North Tower as a currency and bond trader. And I had to Google that, and you have to be really smart to do that. So, but Chip just wasn't a name on a memorial or a statistic in the history book. He was a son, a brother, a friend, a classmate, and someone who had a tremendous number of friends here and around the Peoria area. He came from a large family and had deep roots in this community. Remembering him reminds me that behind every one of those nearly 3,000 lives were mothers and fathers, sons and daughters, husbands and wives, brothers and sisters, friends and neighbors. They had families waiting for them. They had plans the next day and the day after that. They were simply people that went to work that morning. So today, as we remember all those lost, let us also remember the individuals, their personalities, their friendships, their families, their dreams, and the lives they touched. 25 years have passed, but they are not forgotten. May we continue to honor their memory by serving others, by standing together, and never forgetting the people behind the names. Thank you.
23: I'd now like to introduce Chief Tom Steimling and Captain Ron Ertmode for today's ceremonial ringing of the bells.

Today, as we remember all those we lost, let us also remember the individuals, their personalities, their friendships, their families, their dreams, and the lives they touched. 25 years have passed, but they are not forgotten. May we continue to honor their memory by serving others, by standing together, and by never forgetting the people behind the names. In the 25 years since hundreds more have died from World Trade Center-related illnesses, including occupational cancers, while countless others have faced the lasting physical and mental health effects of their service, in the FDNY, a signal of 5-5-5-5, four sets of five bells, is sounded to honor and remember fallen firefighters. This morning, we signal 5-5-5-5 to honor the 343 FDNY firefighters who gave their lives that morning, those who have died in the years since, and those who continue to carry the physical and emotional effects of their service. May we always remember their courage, honor their sacrifice, and keep our promise to never forget.

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0: Welcome back to Week in Review, September 11th Anniversary Look Back. I'm TJ Carson in the WMBD Radio Newsroom. We now return to more of the Peoria Riverfront Museum's 9/11 Memorial Ceremony from Friday on the 25th anniversary of the attacks.
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16: Good morning. Thank you, Central Illinois. This is a particularly sad day, but it's also a day of celebration. And we're celebrating our community. All of you that have come together this morning to lift up our community and also lift up the Chan family. That's what this day is about. And we're grateful to every one of our citizens, represented today by both the mayor of Peoria and the mayor of East Peoria, and probably other elected officials. That's what our community's about, lifting one another up. And that is what you are celebrating and doing today. Thank you to the Chan family for being here, for participating, for letting us celebrate your son. This would not have happened without John Morris and the tremendous team here at the Peoria Riverfront Museum, without Andrew Rand and the committee that organized this event. I was in Washington, D.C. on 9/11. It was a spectacular day, not unlike this day. And I was in my office and I saw the first plane hit the tower, and I was on my way to the Capitol to preside over the House. As I got into the Capitol Hill police were making sure that everyone was leaving and telling us that there was a plane on the way to hit the U.S. Capitol. And as we gathered, all members of Congress in the front of the Capitol, we heard the sonic boom of the plane that hit the Defense Department. And we saw the plume of black smoke covering Washington, D.C., and we knew that America had been attacked. And then we received word that we needed to depart the Capitol, leave for the day, not knowing really what was going on. That evening, we received a message for all the members of Congress that wanted to gather on the Capitol steps the next morning with the leadership of Congress. Then Speaker of the House, Dennis Hastert, and Majority Leader in the Senate, Tom Daschle, gathered all of us together on the steps of the Capitol. And their message was, no one is going to shut down the U.S. government. No one is going to shut down Congress. We are going to continue. This will not prevent us from doing our work. And spontaneously, at the end of those speeches, all of us began singing God Bless America. And that moment in history enabled our country to come together like I've never, ever seen before in the history of our country during my time of service. And that continued for a long, long, long time. A day or two later, I wanted to come back to Central Illinois for one reason and one reason only: to assure the people in Central Illinois that our country was safe. And I took the occasion to visit two schools, Norwood School in the Limestone area and Notre Dame High School. I did try and assure the people of Central Illinois that our country was safe. And I also wanted everyone to know that our country was together, and we stood together, and we were grateful to those who made the ultimate sacrifice. So I think we should resolve today to continue to be the community we are, where we lift up one another, where we lift up the Chan family, and we lift up one another, and we remember. And the community that we are celebrates the first responders, the fire and police that serve our community. Please help me thank all of them for all that they do and all the sacrifice that they make in our community. And as you leave here today, please remember the Chan family and all those. We remember. We live in an extraordinary community. Friends and neighbors coming together to lift one another up. God bless everybody.
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17: Good morning and welcome. On behalf of our entire board here at the Peoria Riverfront Museum, we are honored to host the official 9/11 Remembrance Ceremony in Peoria. Remembrance is not the work of a single morning. The terrible events that happened 25 years ago today must be told and told again to those who were too young to remember and to those not yet born on that September day. That is why the Peoria Riverfront Museum is proud to present We Remember Stories from the National 9/11 Memorial and Museum. This exhibition carries the memory of events to every visitor who walks through our doors and to a new generation. An exhibition like this is never the work of a single institution. We are grateful to the National 9/11 Memorial and Museum in New York for entrusting these stories to us, the first time they have partnered with another institution on an exhibition beyond New York City. This exhibit would not be possible without our 9/11 Remembrance Advisory Council, our Visionary Society and regular members, sponsors, and America 250 partners, and especially our presenting sponsor, the BFL Foundation. We gather this morning to remember. We remember that on that morning of September 11th, 2001, nearly 3,000 people were killed. It was the largest loss of life resulting from a foreign attack on American soil and the greatest single loss of rescue personnel in American history. Behind each of those numbers is a name, a family, an empty chair at a table that has never quite been filled. We remember the bravery of the first responders. On that morning, as thousands fled down the stairwells of the towers, firefighters, police officers, and emergency workers climbed up toward people they had never met. They carried the wounded. They held open doors. They gave their lives so that others might keep theirs. Their courage remains one of the truest things we know about human potential. We remember, too, that September 11th did not only happen in New York or Washington or a field in Pennsylvania. It reached into every corner of our country, including here in Peoria, the quintessential American city. Our community lost a native son that day, Charles Chip Chan, who was killed in the attack on the World Trade Center. Chip was making a great life for himself on top of the world in New York, but he was first and will always be a Peorian. And though no words can restore what his family lost, we want them to know that his memory is woven into the very heart of this exhibition. We are so grateful to John and Julia Chan and their family for their generosity in sharing Chip's story and his memory with us. And finally, we remember what came after September 11th. In the days that followed, something remarkable happened. Strangers gave blood. People came from every corner of the country to help. Flags appeared in windows and on homes across the nation. For a time, we set aside the things that so often divide us. We were simply Americans. That is what this exhibition asks of us, not only to remember the loss, but to remember who we were to one another when it mattered most. So today, we remember. And we hope that when you visit this exhibition, you will carry these stories with you and remember that what united us on September 11th, 2001, can unite us still. Thank you.
0: After the break, we talk to the father of the only Peoria native victim of the September 11th attacks.
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18: I'm Paul Stevens. President Trump in Ireland for talks about trade and world issues.
19: Conversations and topics ranging on a variety of issues from trade tensions to the conflict with Iran, Gaza, as well as Ireland's neutrality in a lot of these conflicts. So the president in the morning at the ambassador's residence met with business leaders and spoke to the press, calling this relationship fantastic.
18: Fox's Alex Hogan. Mr. Trump also taking in the Irish Open at a golf course he owns. An arrest in Jackson, Mississippi in the tree-hanging death of a young black mother of four, the suspect Jacques Ratliff.
20: This case remains active, and additional arrests will be pending as our investigators continue to follow the evidence wherever it leads.
18: Jackson Police Chief Rochelle Brackney. 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
0: WMBD Radio Local News, I'm TJ Carson. The only Peoria native to die in the September 11th attacks was honored in his hometown yesterday. Charles Chip Chan worked for Cantor Fitzgerald in the North Tower that day, with his remains never found. One of Chip's classmates at Richwoods High School, Peoria Police Chief Brad Dixon, remembered and honored Chip.
21: He was really funny. He was liked by everybody, and he was always smiling.
0: Chip's parents laid a wreath in honor of their son at the ceremony. Museum President and CEO John Morris announced a permanent endowment fund to remember 9/11 in honor of Chip. Elmwood is replacing its police chief. 25 News reports that Aaron Bean was fired as chief of police on August 31st and ratified by the city council this week. No reason was given for Bean's firing. The 10-year department veteran officer Mike Dara is the interim chief of police. He could be the permanent chief after the next city council meeting on September 22nd. Another step has moved forward in the years-long process toward public defense reform in Illinois. Capital News Illinois reports the state Supreme Court this week opened applications for a statewide public defender as recruitment and retention issues plague the job across Illinois. A 2025 law created the Office of the Statewide Public Defender after implementation of the Pretrial Fairness Act in 2023 showed profound resource shortages in public defender offices across the state. The initial person hired to the role will be responsible for standardizing county public defender practices, workloads, and salary scales. More news in 30 minutes or as it breaks, and always at WMBDRadio.com.
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23: The 25 News First Alert Forecast. We're looking for a mostly sunny day here today. Temperature is a little bit on the warm side, near 88 degrees, and then we'll have just a tiny bit of wind, a bit of a cool night out there here tonight. But rain chances do return to the area, mainly into tomorrow evening, and they could bring in some spotty showers and a rumble of thunder or two. I'm 25 News First Alert Meteorologist Austin Feig for WMBD Radio.
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0: Welcome back to Week in Review, September 11th Anniversary Look Back. I'm TJ Carson in the WMBD Radio Newsroom. Charles Chip Chan was the only Peoria native who was among the nearly 3,000 people who died in the September 11th attacks. Chan worked for Cantor Fitzgerald and was one of more than 650 employees of the firm who died after an airplane struck the World Trade Center's North Tower. Chip's father, John, joined WMBD's The Phil Luciano Show to reflect on his son.
29: Well, he liked to invest in stocks. He was doing that before he went to New York City, you know, by a number of years or so. So he really was interested in that. Plus, he was a Dean Scholar with a degree in economics from the University of Illinois. So he was really into the economics part of it and the stocks and bonds part of it.
1: And I would guess being into the finance world, where else are you going to go but New York City, I'd imagine, right?
29: Exactly. And that's just one day he said, guess what, I'm going to move to New York City and I'm going to be in the investment business and brokerage business.
1: It sounds like that might have been his dream job, huh? Dream scenario, dream everything.
29: Yeah, that was part of it. And he was able to travel to England for some work with Cantor Fitzgerald. And he was really interested in possibly even moving to Japan at some point into their market. So he was really happy with the business he was in.
1: And did he communicate with you and your wife and the family, you know, giving updates about, hey, here's what's happening in New York City, that kind of thing?
29: Oh, yeah. Yeah, he called probably once a week or so. We tried to anyway, you know, maybe 2 weeks, but we kept in touch with him quite a bit, you know, and that was really fun.
1: I was going to say that must be really exciting to hear those type of stories about one of your children really doing what they wanted to do. That must have been like, man, this is great.
29: Yes, absolutely. Yeah, he was really into it, so it was really good business.
1: And so for the exhibit that has already started at the Peoria Riverfront Museum, I know that you and your wife have provided some items and some oral histories. I'm just curious, what for those people who haven't been there yet, what sort of things did you choose? What sort of things did you share, either in terms of items or in terms of your remembrances, that you thought, this is what people need to know about Chip?
29: Well, we had a fair amount of items that we acquired over the years. People gave us stuff, and, you know, the folks in New York would send us, you know, a piece of steel that's got some initials and things on it, and 9/11/2001. We thought, it's just sitting in a cabinet. We want to get this out where people can see it, you know. So we came up with the idea to donate as much of this as we could to the Peoria Riverfront Museum. And one of the items, Phil, that is really important is a giant quilt that came from Richwoods High School. I don't know if you remember Sheila Snar, you know, Coach Snar over at Richwoods.
1: I never knew her, but I think I recall this effort from way back when.
29: Right, right. And so in the days and months after 9/11, Sheila Snar was the art teacher over at Richwoods. And she had all her students, art students, prepare these panels, which would eventually become a giant quilt. And so they depicted all kinds of different things on it. They wrote their names on it. And it's a massive, probably 12 feet long. And it's been sitting in our cabinet now for almost 25 years. And we thought, we got to get this out where people can see it.
1: And are these statements to the family, or is it remembrances about Chip, or what's on those quilt panels?
29: Right, remembrance of Chip and just the thoughts they had for the day of 9/11, and just really just putting their thoughts down.
1: Wow, that must be a really powerful thing that they created.
29: It's the star of the show, yes.
1: How about in terms of what you and your wife shared with your audio memories? What did you guys most want people to know about Chip?
29: Well, he's a hardworking young man. He's very smart, very talented, and a very honest young man as well.
1: And I know that you and your wife will be at the ceremony on Friday. What are you planning to share during that?
29: We're just going to listen. We're just going to take it all in. Just going to sit back and listen to the speakers and just take it in.
1: And there's no way I could possibly put myself in your shoes, Mr. Chan, but I'm just wondering, is the 25th anniversary, is this going to be more impactful for you and your wife than others or not?
29: I would say it is going to be, because we're reaching that point where we are pretty assured that they're not going to find him.
1: And so the 25th resonates with you more because of that time period has expanded and nothing has been discovered.
29: Right, and they're getting to the point, I believe they're going to start winding this down, because there just isn't anything else to find.
1: And this is certainly something very personal for you and your wife. But if they were able to find any remnants, what would that mean to you?
29: Well, it gives some closure, you know. We don't have anything to bury, in other words.
1: One other thing I wanted to touch on is I saw a statistic in the past few days, and certainly there's lots of coverage leading up to the 25th anniversary, and that is that 30% of people in America, of the total population, weren't even around in 2001 at the time of the attacks, and 40% of people who are Americans right now, they're 5 and under. In other words, they don't have any cognition, any remembrance of this event. And I'm just wondering, is keeping this memory alive, as horrible and tragic as it is that important for you and your wife regarding America just can't forget what happened?
29: Right. It's a story of America. I mean, it's got to be told. I believe it's important because of history and because of what the country went through at the time. And we let our guard down and we got attacked. That's the bottom line.
1: And lastly, as we wrap this up, what is it, and I know you mentioned this a little bit, but if there's a takeaway about Chip and maybe your family, this whole exhibit or anything, what would you want people to take away from this whole thing?
29: Well, just to look at some of these things that we brought down there, and John Morris has gotten things from the New York City 9/11 Museum and Memorial that they've got, were able to curate into this exhibition here, and basically just got to go down and take it all in.
1: So, something you have to see to feel the impact.
29: Well, at the very end, there's a video of the memorial pools with audio. And that's something you need to see.
0: That was John Chan, reflecting on the life of his son, Charles Chip Chan, the only Peoria native to die in the September 11th attacks. After the break, how fate and timing helped one Bradley University graduate avoid a close call on September 11th.
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6: Welcome back to Week in Review, September 11th Anniversary Look Back. I'm TJ Carson in the WMBD Radio Newsroom. On the day of the attacks, Michael Copping went into work earlier than normal. That decision may have saved the Bradley University graduate's life. He shared that story with WMBD's The Phil Luciano Show.
7: So I moved to New York City in April of 2001 after briefly moving from Peoria out to California with this publishing company, which then ended up moving to New York City. So that was my pathway.
8: And for those of us who might know a little bit about New York, but not a lot, how far was your residence from the Twin Towers in September of 2001?
7: So I lived on John Street, down in the very southern tip of Manhattan, and I was within three blocks of the World Trade Center. So when I looked out my bedroom window, I had to look up, and I could barely, like, I almost couldn't see the top of the tower. It was so close because it was such an enormous building. So I was super close.
8: Now, on a typical day, if I understand right, you would walk to work, or did you get a ride to work, or how did you get there?
7: Yeah, so there was, I could take the subway, like if the weather was bad or whatever, but typically I walked, and it was about a 15, maybe 20-minute walk, kind of over to where the towers were, and then north to where my office was. And, I would typically walk, like, right by the big esplanade and, you know, pause and look up and keep going on to the office.
8: Now, on September 11 of 2001, you had been on a vacation, and you just got back to town. You were eager to get to work that morning. Mm-hmm. So you left a little early, right?
7: Yeah, so typically I would be kind of walking by the towers around 8:30, you know, in order to get to the office and be settled in and stuff by 9. But because I was jet-lagged, I woke up super early that morning. It was a beautiful day. It was like this unbelievably crystal clear day with an amazing blue sky. So I was up early, and I thought, well, why don't I go in and get started clearing my emails? And so instead of 8:30, I walked by about 7:30, let's say.
8: Now, if you had not been jet-lagged, if you had been walking to work on a typical day, you would have walked by the towers, I mean, right by the towers, under the towers, at the time that the first plane hit, correct?
7: Well, that's the thing that really got me, is that I realized that, yeah, had I done my normal schedule, I could have very likely been there when the first plane hit, and I could have easily been, I walked literally between the two towers, so I could have literally been, hit by something, if I had gone during my normal time. But I was already settled into my desk, you know, checking emails at my office. And then, when 8:30 rolled around, I was already safely past the site.
8: Now, you're in your office, and you get a call from someone from Peoria to ask how you're doing, right? That's how you found out about this, right?
7: Totally, yeah. I was on a side of the building where I didn't have any view and I was deeply involved in my emails. And so my phone rang, I picked it up, and it was my friend Ray Zervell, who had been my advisor at Bradley and was a friend through other means. And he said, "Are you in New York right now?" And I said, "Yeah." And he said, "Are you at your office?" I said, "Yeah." And he said, "So can you see the World Trade Center from where you sit?" And I said, "Well, I have to go around, to the other hallway." And he said, "Go now and then call me back." He said, "Something has happened." And so it flustered me a little bit. So I said, "Okay, I'll call you back." So I hung up and I walked around to that side of the building where I could see the towers clearly. And yeah, there was this sort of like smoke billowing out of the upper part of the North Tower. And other colleagues were starting to gather, noticing that

0: too, but we didn't know what had happened at that point.
1: And at that point, the reaction is, wow, something has happened, but there hadn't been the second impact. And so what's going through your mind at that moment?
0: Well, you know, people were like, what happened? What is that? And somebody said, oh, I think it was one of those, like, tourist planes or something small. You know, it didn't look that big. Of course, the towers were enormous. So, you know, even something rather large might not have looked so big on the surface. But it certainly didn't look like something the size of an airliner would have crashed into it. So there was, nobody really knew what was going on. And as more people arrived at the office, you know, more of us were gathering on that side of the building watching. And it was, I'm trying to remember exactly, but it was like 45 minutes later or something when the second plane hit. And we could literally see that second plane doing like this sort of hard turning banking motion. And then the front of the other tower basically exploded and stuff started coming, you know, like towards our direction. And then we knew something. We're like, okay, by that point, we really knew something unprecedented was happening.
1: So you describe what it looked like. What was the feeling like inside that you and your coworkers, you're observing this? I mean, what does that feel like?
0: Well, these are things that you never imagined you'd see in your lifetime. So, you know, anything hitting the tower and making any sort of a hole in it was already enough. And then actually seeing an airplane hit it and you just knew that this was a catastrophic thing that was happening. And then the things that would like blow your mind just kept happening, because then the next event was that the tower came down, and then the second tower came down, and by the end of all that, people just thought, okay, the world has just completely changed. Like if that can happen, something is, you know, nothing is guaranteed in life, basically. So it was absolutely, people were in a state of shock. They just literally couldn't believe what they were seeing.
1: Meantime, are you and your coworkers plugged into news reports that in pretty quick time start talking about the Pentagon and other things that are happening? And it's like, wow, there's something happening that we've never encountered before.
0: Well, exactly. So, yeah, of course, we started to get, you know, different types of, you know, news feeds and people listening to different channels to get information. And when these other things started happening, like with the Pentagon and the plane in Pennsylvania, we just wondered, when is this going to end? You know, how big is this thing? And like I said, I remember when I first moved to Manhattan and looked at those towers, and they seemed like a mountain to me. Like these are just part of the skyline forever. And to then, within 15 minutes, they just disappeared into the ground was, you know, completely earth-shattering to me.
1: And what were the next days like for you?
0: Well, I was one of the few people in my company that lived south of Canal Street, which was the east-west street that kind of divided the place where they had basically locked down. Like, nobody was allowed below Canal Street for many, many weeks after the attack, and that basically to facilitate the emergency vehicles getting down there. So I was instantly kind of, I was basically homeless. So I had a colleague who invited me, say, listen, you can stay in my spare room. So we ended up walking uptown to their apartment, because all subways, everything had been pretty much stopped. So there were a lot of people on the street, people had no choice but to walk. So walking across the Brooklyn Bridge, walking north on the major avenues and that sort of thing to get, you know, to try to get home. And then the next day I took a train up to stay with relatives up in the Northeast, up in Vermont, and was told just to wait until it's clear to go back. And they said, we're not sure when that's going to be, but you can't go home. So I worked from up in Vermont it ended up being almost 6 weeks before they would let us back below Canal Street.
1: Michael, this is very emotional and it's very elucidating. I wish we could spend more time on this today, but I do want to go back to just one thing. We have just a minute or two here left. We started with your saying that on a typical commute, you would have walked through between the Twin Towers. Did you look back either that day, other days, these days, and present times, and think, wow, this could have easily been a lot different for me, like it happened to a lot of people who are unfortunate to be in there. Does that ever grab you and you ponder like, wow, that was a close call?
0: That was one of the closest calls probably I've ever had in my life, and I've thought about it many, many times, how interesting and fortunate the events were that allowed me to, you know, not be in harm's way when those planes hit. And yeah, and so just incredibly thankful to have made it through. And just, I think about, you know, each generation kind of has an event or something that, you know, where the world changes. And I was so close to this one, and my colleagues as well. So, it's definitely something that will stay with me forever, both feeling thankful that I made it through, but also just recognizing how the world changed that day.
2: That was Bradley University graduate Michael Copping talking about his close call in the aftermath of the September 11th attacks. One of the rallying cries in the aftermath of the attacks was to never forget. To never forget the victims at the World Trade Center, the Pentagon, and in Shanksville, Pennsylvania. To never forget the losses of that day. And to never forget how people united to help their neighbors and those affected through compassion and bravery. It's a model that was as important then as it is now. As estimates indicate, nearly a third of the country was too young or not even born yet when the attacks occurred 25 years ago this week. We hope this week's special edition of Week in Review helped with that mission to never forget. I'm TJ Carson, WMBD Radio News.

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0: business for about 2 years now.
1: And so how'd you get started in that?
0: So we got started, my dad one day, he hired a junk removal company. It was this younger guy, maybe 19 or 20. He came to the house alone, and my dad was like, hey, I have a, my son would love to help you out. And the next day I called the guy, my dad gave him, gave me his phone number. And from there I gave him a call and I got a job. I worked with him over the summer and I was like, hey, like we could probably do this. Like he would have days where he was making over $1,000. And I was like, you know, I want to have a taste of that money. So we started our junk removal business. We started with just a 4Runner and utility trailer, and we just started growing it from there.
1: And so, and how old are you? You're 18, right?
0: So I'm 18 right now. We started when I was 16 years old.
1: And so what are your revenues like?
0: We're at the point in our business where we're hitting consistent $15,000 months. Is kind of where we were last month. And then previously when we started, though, like junk removal is one of those industries where it's so much to learn how to market and how to actually build a profitable business. So it took us about 8 months before we were profitable in the junk removal industry.
1: How are you using AI? I understand that, you did a pretty robust AI pricing calculator.
0: A little while ago, one of the biggest things I saw online is a lot of guys were pricing per trailer load. Well, the problem with that is if something is like concrete, it's going to cost a lot more than like a normal couch worth of the sizing. So I built an AI pricing calculator to help anyone in the world start pricing with their junk removal business. So it's kind of built through an AI vibe coding app. And from there, we were able to share it online to thousands of people.
2: Now, me as the customer, do I have to do anything interacting with this AI to tell you that I'm going to have you, hauling cement and not my couch?
0: Yes. So how it works is on my Instagram, you'd get it from there. Once you have the calculator, you'd go into the setup, you put all your business expenses, and then from there, all you have to do is type in the information of the job, and it auto-calculates what you should charge for it.
2: Okay.
1: Wow, that's amazing. And so how else are you using AI real quick?
0: For AI, we use it in a bunch of other areas of our junk removal business, and we use it for getting leads for our junk removal business to continue growing. We also run a consulting business as well we've been getting into, and we're currently using AI to build a CRM and data tracking app for other junk removal business owners.
1: You know, I think I'm going to be seeing you on Shark Tank someday.
2: Probably, yes.
1: Just say think.
2: And Carter, I want to be the first one to say, I'm out.
1: Not me. I'll take 70% of the company for $10,000.
2: I mean, it's a great idea. I just have always wanted to say I was out.
1: That was it. Hey, Carter, congratulations. Keep in touch with us, okay? Coming right back, we're going to talk a little bit about 9/11 here on the Kim Komando Show.
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1: All right, we all know where we were on 9/11 when the towers fell.
2: Absolutely.
1: Where were you?
2: Live on the air, doing a morning radio show on a sports station. The sports guy ran in and said, hey, you got to turn your TV. And we became a news station for the next 3 weeks.
1: Wow. I was sitting in a rocking chair, asleep. I had Ian, who's just an infant. And Barry came in and he whispered in my ear, he said, you have to see what's going on the TV. And I was like, really? I mean, so I put Ian in his bassinet and I walked to the family room and I looked at him. I said, why are you watching some weirdo science fiction movie?
2: Mm-hmm.
1: And he's like, no, Kim, this is real.
2: But when the second plane hit, because the first plane hit and everybody's like, what's going on? When the second plane hit, the world changed.
1: It did. It did. And so I wanted to talk a little bit about voicemails. I want you to take a couple of minutes. On your iPhone, go to voicemail, tap a message, hit the share icon. I want you to save it to your files, email to yourself, because there's no guarantee that your carrier is going to keep these voicemails around forever. Team Android, open your phone's app voicemail tab. Do the same thing, because many of these carriers, as I just mentioned, they quietly will delete old voicemails after a few weeks. So just take this as a reminder. If you have any remembrances that you want to save, do it now. Thanks for joining us. Thanks for being here. And we have another hour coming right up.
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13: Trump tees off on topics in Ireland. I'm Carmen Roberts, Fox News. From diplomatic meetings to the golf course, President Trump is attending the Irish Open now. It's being played at his own resort in Ireland. And Fox's Alex Hogan has more from Dublin.
14: President Trump touching down in Dublin earlier today, meeting with Irish leaders. Trade talks and economic ties largely dominating these conversations. The president today met with the Taoiseach, or the prime minister, as well as the president of Ireland. More than 1,000 U.S. companies operate here in Ireland, numbers that are largely driven by tax rates and access to the European Union market. The U.S. is Ireland's largest source of foreign direct investment.
15: I'm pleased to say that Ireland is now the sixth largest source of foreign direct investment in the United States, with nearly $392 billion invested in 2025.
14: New controversy during the visit, as Trump said he would love to see a reunified Ireland. It's a sharp contrast to the longstanding U.S. neutrality on that subject.
13: The island is divided. The Republic of Ireland is independent, while Northern Ireland is part of the UK. The two U.S. Senate nominees in Michigan are campaigning today at the Michigan-Oklahoma college football game in Ann Arbor, and Fox's Alexis McAdams is there.
16: In the Midwest, football is more than culture. It's also part of the politics. It's who people are in the state of Michigan. And when it comes, as Republican Senate candidate Mike Rogers came out here and he walked around at this tailgate, he's working to get support on the ground in a very closely watched Senate race, probably one of the closest in the country. So it's not just the game, it's the politics again on Saturday. Now, Rogers was tailgating and talking with everyone out here as he faces off against Democrat Abdul El Sayed, who is a University of Michigan alum, and he's out here today too. Sayed has said football is full of toxic masculinity.
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11: WMBD Radio News, I'm T.J. Carson. Peoria remembers the events of September 11th, 25 years to the day of the attacks. The ringing of bells honor the fallen firefighters on that fateful day during yesterday's Riverfront Museum 9/11 Remembrance Ceremony. Museum President and CEO John Morris urged people to remember those who died that day and to come together again as one nation, as they did in the days after the attacks.
17: We were not political parties. We were not creeds or colors or divided along faith or age. We were in that moment and still are Americans.
11: The ceremony featured a wreath laying to honor and remember the only Peoria native who died in the September 11th attacks, Charles Chip Chan. Peoria International Airport's Gene Olson was not in Peoria yet when the September 11th attacks occurred. Olson tells WMBD's The Greg and Dan Show that he was the assistant airport manager in Evansville, Indiana.
18: I'd just shown up for work, and someone said, hey, an airplane hit one of the Twin Towers. And my first thought was, oh, great, you know, some general aviation airplane, somebody made a mistake.
11: Olson says as he watched the second plane hit, he knew it was terrorism. Olson says some security measures happened immediately after airports were shut down for days, but he says others, such as the TSA, took more time to implement. More news in 30 minutes or as it breaks, and always at WMBDRadio.com.
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20: The 25 News First Alert Forecast. We're looking for a mostly sunny day here today. Temperatures a little bit on the warm side, near 88 degrees, and then we'll have just a tiny bit of wind, a bit of a cool night out there here tonight. But rain chances do return to the area, mainly into tomorrow evening, and they could bring in some spotty showers and a rumble of thunder or two. I'm 25 News First Alert Meteorologist Austin Feig for WMBD Radio.
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0: The video of Zoran Mamdani and AOC is being shared all over the place.
1: Oh, yeah, because while there are people crying as the victims of 9/11's names are being read at this Ground Zero ceremony, they're spotted just having a friendly little chat and sort of yucking it up, laughing, smiling, having a grand old time, catching up.
0: Man, oh, man. They don't understand optics. I thought they were both pros at this.
1: Yeah, well, they didn't think that the cameras would be on them. It is.
2: You have to assume the camera's always going to be on you if you're him.
0: Yeah, or her.
2: Yeah, well, together. Holy cow.
1: I did notice that the camera seemed, at least in the clip that I've seen, the camera pans away pretty quickly.
0: Yeah.
1: It's like somebody in the control room is like, uh-oh.
0: Yeah, okay. You can go off of that. And again, the guy that's crying right before the shot goes to him, he's got his head down. It's like he's leaning against this small little wall, and his head is down on his arms, and you can tell he's just sobbing. And do you understand why? I mean, I just heard the audio again of this woman that called her husband to tell him that she loved him, that she was in the plane that hit the second tower. She knew something was wrong. And was, she was, it was weird. She's trying to, like, let him know it's okay, but please tell all of my family that I love them. It's like she knew that there was a good chance she wasn't going to make it, but at the same time didn't want to worry him too much. And she was saying, if you're there, pick up. But he wasn't there, and she just left a message. Heard a lot of those, man. It's gut-wrenching. And I do think it's good to remember exactly what happened that day. So many people don't. It's also good, obviously, if you have kids.
1: Yeah.
0: Depending on age, of course. But to let them know exactly what happened and why it happened.
2: Well, because they may not be taught it.
0: Exactly.
2: Anywhere else. I mean, you're kind of up to the parents to do that, yes.
0: Pretty much with everything.
2: Yeah. Well, yeah.
0: But that's one of those where you used to just think, well, that's going to be taught.
2: Yeah, well, yeah.
0: No.
1: Yeah. No. What do you think is the appropriate age to start talking to them now that it's a historical event 25 years ago? And I'm actually honestly asking because I don't know if my daughter's going to hear about it. She's in first grade. I don't know if that's something that they tell the kids about in first grade.
0: I don't think so.
2: I doubt it. I'm trying to remember when I learned about, like, World War II. It was in school.
0: Yeah.
2: And my dad, because he had an uncle that was shot down in World War II as a pilot. But so I learned about it. But at the same time, I'm trying to remember when they introduced it as a subject in terms of school. I'm thinking it was like fifth, sixth grade.
0: That's what
2: maybe.
0: I was thinking, like 10 to 12 years
2: yeah,
0: old.
2: Yeah, I was right around that age, I think, if I remember correctly.
0: Yeah. That's what would seem appropriate.
2: You know, Vietnam we were taught about. You know, Vietnam, I remember. Because, you know, at the end of the war, I was, you know, old enough to absorb news. So, yeah.
0: Yeah.
2: But, yeah, I was.
0: Plus, you had to register for the draft.
2: I didn't. Mine was the first year where you didn't have to, where you had to register, but you weren't, there was no selective service.
0: Right.
2: Yeah, okay.
0: You had to register.
2: Yeah, I did have to register, yes.
0: I'm like, how did you not have to register?
2: No, I did.
1: I had to register.
2: Mine was the first group that there was no selective service.
0: Got it.
2: So, you know, you register just in case, you know, all hell breaks loose.
0: Yeah.
2: But if it doesn't, then it was all volunteer at that point. So.
0: Yeah. You know, I saw a few, you know, different either news services or websites giving, you know, tips on how to talk to kids.
2: Right.
0: About 9/11.
2: Yeah, that is interesting. I'm curious as to how you broach that subject.
0: Yeah. And I would say for the most part, it was advice that I wouldn't agree with, but that's usually the way it goes. With a lot of these
2: oh, really?
0: Types of places. Yes.
2: I'm not completely surprised at that.
0: Yeah. Because in this, all of it, it's like six different things. None of them mention to talk about who was responsible and why.
1: Golly.
0: That seems to be, you know, pretty important.
1: That is a big part of it, yes.
0: The story. David, you had a couple of clips from family. Go ahead. You're laughing.
1: Well, I'm sorry. It's so ridiculous. You can't talk about who did it and why.
2: Right.
1: It's like, yeah. And then a lot of Jews in Europe were mass murdered by people, we're not going to talk about what they believed, but just they just died. They were killed. Okay, that's it.
0: Dude, people are afraid to do it. It seems like so many in the country have been conditioned to almost not even bring it up because that'd be Islamophobic.
1: You would never do that. Like the genocide in Rwanda. You're like, yeah, a bunch of people just didn't kind of like each other and they just killed each other. I don't know. You're going to ask your mother. You know?
2: Right.
0: Right.
1: What is that?
0: Yes. You had a couple of clips of some people talking about the deep state on this one.
1: Oh, yeah. So during the 9/11 remembrance ceremony where they're reading the names of the victims, families of the victims are up there reading. This guy lost his aunt and went kind of scorched earth on the government.
0: Okay.
3: For 25 years, the deep state has hidden the truth about what happened that day 25 years ago. President Trump, you're our last hope. Release the unredacted files that implicate Saudi Arabia while what's left of the victims' families are still alive to see it.
0: I think it's a valid point.
1: Yeah.
0: Mm-hmm. Saudi Arabia. By the way, side note, do you guys see anything about TMZ with their own documentary? Have you heard about this at all?
2: No.
0: About the fifth plane?
1: No, I haven't heard anything about that.
0: Okay, let me bring this up. Because if you're online at all, you'll see all the different conspiracy theories out there.
2: Oh, gosh, yeah, there are millions.
0: Oh, yeah. And some of them are batnuts crazy, and others at least have some sort of fact where you're like, oh, well, I wonder what that's really all about. This documentary, it's not coming up. Now I'm like, okay, we're going on limited amount of sleep after
2: we are
0: a flight being delayed multiple times.
2: Well, we got to get into that at some point today.
0: Was there a fever dream? No, yeah, exclusive TMZ. A fifth plane was targeted for mass destruction. Something the government does not want you to know. So says the pilot, the flight attendants, the airline's dispatcher, and others. I think I've seen some stuff on this over the years, but now I forget what I've read.
1: Yeah,
0: because it would have been like, I don't know, 17 years
2: ago.
0: So
2: they're maintaining there was a secret flight that we missed?
0: Scheduled to take off from JFK at 9 a.m.
2: And what happened?
0: It didn't take off, but there's been interviews with the crew and different people, and they did not want people to know that there was actually another plane that was designated.
1: Like they were able to stop it before it took off.
0: Yes, and there's hard evidence people were hiding in the hatch of the plane. Only to surface after the plane was evacuated and locked, presumably looking to recover incriminating evidence. And the FBI secretly interviewed the entire flight crew and even presented them with a lineup. Yet Flight 23 became a deep, dark secret. The government, the FBI, and the United Airlines have all been radio silent. Watch TMZ Investigates 9/11, the fifth plane on YouTube.
1: All right.
0: I haven't seen it, but I knew I saw something on that. But there's a bunch of them out there. And some have released other videos saying, see, here's the actual plane that's going into, you know, the second tower.
2: Yeah.
0: Some are like, there's no plane. Yeah. And then people saying there was no plane with the Pentagon. That's gone on for a long time.
1: Oh, yeah. And jet fuel can't melt steel beams or whatever.
2: Right.
1: It's like, well, it doesn't have to melt it. It just has to break the structural integrity of it, which happens at about 1,200 degrees, which is well within the range of burning jet fuel.
0: Yes. So,
2: and that started like 48 hours after.
1: I don't remember it that quickly. I thought it was a few months before that really started gaining traction. Now, if Twitter had been around then it would have happened within like 48 seconds.
0: Oh, yeah. Yeah, I hadn't heard any of that. Like, I don't remember it right away. Mm-hmm. But I remember it, you know, like later on.
2: It was just the conspiracy theories you knew were going to start rolling.
0: Well, at first, it was, who's responsible?
1: Yeah.
0: Because you're watching it throughout the day, and they're like, well, it could be this Bin Laden guy. And then you were learning more about that. And then it was the apology of, well, what did we do to get them to hate us?
1: Yeah.
0: It's all of that.
2: It was really an FFA group in Billings, Montana.
0: No, of course not.
2: I mean, you had all the crazy theories. There was just nuts there.
0: Well, you're friends with a lot of those people. I didn't run with them, so I didn't hear them.
2: I heard from a lot of them, yes. You know, you guys should look into this.
0: Because you had just been doing talk radio a short time.
2: Yeah, not long, no.
0: Like a year or two.
2: Yeah, a couple of years.
0: Yeah, I was still playing AC/DC.
2: Yeah.
0: So, yeah.
2: Well, because, I mean, the day you can never forget. But, I mean, because I was on the air when it happened. So.
0: Right.
2: Yeah.
0: And then you had to stay on for quite a long time.
2: Stayed on for a while and then hit the town and went and talked to a bunch of people, interviewed them. And it was quite the time, man.
0: It was something, man.
2: You know, the thing, I'll mention this real quick because of the divisive times we live in, and we certainly do. But I can remember going to work, and I did the morning show, going to work the next morning, and it's like every street light, we were urged to turn on your street lights in honor of the victims. Or not street lights, but your porch lights. So every
0: it's like, how did you do that?
2: Yeah, every porch.
0: How did you turn on your street? What? They don't come on?
2: Tell you, 90 minutes of sleep will get to you. But so every porch light was on every street. I mean, that I went down on my way to work. It was like this totally unifying experience,
0: mm-hmm.
2: you know, that I've never seen since. May never see again.
0: Well, it was for months, man.
2: Oh, yeah.
0: If you got on the elevator, you were passing someone that you didn't know. People were speaking to each other.
2: Oh, yeah.
0: Hey, what's going on? Hey, hello.
2: There was this America Together pride that was taking place. And like,
0: oh, you flags on mouth, your car.
2: We're coming for you now. Yeah.
0: Oh, yeah. Yep. No doubt.
2: Now it's like, well, you need to understand.
0: Right. Right. Okay, the Clancy trial is still getting a lot of talk. Oprah was talking to somebody? I didn't know Oprah was still doing this gig.
1: Oh, well, she did like a town hall style show with a bunch of women about like dozens of women in this room, talking about the Lindsay Clancy trial and you know, trying to say, hey, can you understand how hormones can do things to people? She brought up two women, one middle-aged and one younger, and the younger woman was like, yeah, she's a murderer. And Oprah just couldn't believe it.
0: Really?
1: Yeah.
4: Yeah, we have opposing views.
5: We do, and I think, you know, I say to her, I think so she hasn't gone through it. She's not a mother, so she doesn't know how it feels to have a child.
6: And you disagree?
4: I disagree. I feel like I'm not with the majority right now. I do believe she's a murderer.
6: After all you've heard today, you still...
4: I'm an advocate for mental health.
6: Yeah.
4: It's just unfortunate, like, and she's so quick to say it. She's like, you've never had a baby. You don't understand what it's like to go through all the hormonal shifts. But I just feel as though these were not instant deaths. They weren't gunshots to the head. She was there strangling her kids three times. You're telling me, like, even after the first time she couldn't snap out of it, you're watching the life leave your kids' eyes, you know? So, I know, I hear everybody's opinions, and God bless mothers, but at the same, I just don't understand how we can empathize with somebody that, they weren't strangers, they mm-hmm. were her kids.
0: Mm-hmm. Oh my gosh.
1: Yeah.
0: I mean,
2: I've heard this argument.
0: Postpartum is not a new thing.
1: Right. Well, I like, though, that she's just giving the common sense answer to that. And if you watch the video, there's so many just scowling people staring at her like, how dare you?
0: Oh, my gosh. Yeah, we're in a spiritual battle.
2: Yep.
0: No doubt about that. Okay. More in the remembrance of 9/11 and the five stories we're watching today. Straight ahead.

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15: Jamie Markley, David Van Camp, Scott Robbins, and the five stories we're watching today.
16: One, two, three, four,
4: right,
16: five.
4: Number five, the Senate Leadership Fund is finally spending money for the Texas Senate race. The Texas PAC just reserved $50 million for Republican Senate nominee Ken Paxton. Number four, the Houthi rebels have basically completed their push to take control of Yemen's Red Sea coastline, tightening their grip on one of the most important shipping routes and delivering a big boost for their backers in Iran. Saudi Arabia, as of now, is saying, yeah, that's Yemen's problem. Awesome.
5: Religion of peace.
4: Yes. Number three, U.S. diesel prices hit a new record of over $6 a gallon nationwide. That is going to hurt at Walmart. Well, what, November?
5: Maybe a little before.
4: Yeah, in about a month we're going to hit that. Yikes. Let's see. Number two, consumer prices did rise. This is just overall inflation at 3.4% last month, the same pace as July, meaning the Federal Reserve might move to increase interest rates again. And number one, families of 9/11 victims demanded accountability for Saudi Arabia during the victim name reading ceremony today. Pretty stunning and dramatic move on their part. And those are the top five stories that we're watching today. 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
15: You know, we talked about something the other day with the Republican convention. We were there in Dallas, wondering about the timing, because Wednesday you had the kickoff of the NFL season.
4: Mm-hmm.
15: And then you had J.D. Vance keynote last night. Trump closed it out. But you knew there was not going to be a ton of talk about that today because it's the 25th anniversary of 9/11. Did the planners take all this into consideration? That's what you wonder.
4: Yeah. Yeah, I don't know.
15: For the most impact?
4: Yeah.
15: I don't know, man.
4: Bring that up. I don't know.
15: Maybe if you'd have waited a week?
4: I don't know. Maybe there's scheduling conflicts, and who knows?
15: You don't know. No. But, I mean, I think it's a fair question.
4: Or maybe that was on purpose.
15: How?
4: Maybe to emphasize what the president has done or doing or continues to do.
15: But, again, you're competing for eyeballs.
4: Yeah.
15: And coverage.
4: Well, you know, it didn't spill over to the 11th, but you're right.
15: But, I mean, today.
4: I know what you mean.
15: If it's not the anniversary, there's more talk about what happened last night.
4: I thought it was a little curious. I mean, the one thing that did pop out about last night was Trump was like, you know, vote for Republicans or go to hell. I'm paraphrasing.
15: You're right. But, yeah, you got to vote.
4: Yeah.
15: Or you go to hell.
4: You go to hell.
15: Yeah. That was a funny line.
4: Which, again, it's a troll job, but everybody freaked out.
15: Who freaked out?
4: All the left did. I saw it all over social media this morning.
15: Okay. All right.
17: Who is he to take me to hell? He's the one that's going to go to hell.
15: Right, I'm sure.
4: Yeah.
15: Okay. You said, David, NBC actually praised this convention?
4: I thought this was shocking to me. Yeah, as they were wrapping up the coverage last night, one of the commentators comes on.
15: Okay, we'll hear part of this.
18: Here, as we watch this whole thing play out and the balloons are starting to come down, I think there was a lot of skepticism, even amongst Republicans, about the utility of this. Yeah. But they're, in terms of stagecraft, I think they pulled this off. It was really well done in terms of the optics.
15: Yeah.
18: These pictures are going to resonate with some voters across the country. It's going to be able to be used.
15: Okay. Yeah. There is that. But you just wonder.
4: I understand what you're saying, yeah.
15: Oh, yeah. I got a hilarious piece of audio with the Clancy trial and more 9/11 straight ahead.
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21: Fox News, I'm Jane Fergus. President Trump spoke about Ireland's investments in the U.S. during his visit to Dublin today.
22: I'm pleased to say that Ireland is now the sixth largest source of foreign direct investment in the United States, with nearly $392 billion invested in 2025.
21: Trump also did not stay neutral when talking about a unified Ireland, saying it would be a, quote, great thing. Michigan Republican Senate nominee Mike Rogers and Democratic nominee Abdul El-Sayed campaigning today at the football game between the Michigan Wolverines and the Oklahoma Sooners. Sayed has a connection to the University of Michigan.
23: He is a University of Michigan alum, and he's out here today, too. Sayed has said football is full of toxic masculinity.
21: Fox's Alexis McAdams, America's listening to Fox News.
24: WMBD Radio Local News, I'm TJ Carson. The only Peoria native to die in the September 11th attacks was honored in his hometown yesterday. Charles Chip Chan worked for Cantor Fitzgerald in the North Tower that day, with his remains never found. One of Chip's classmates at Richwoods High School, Peoria Police Chief Brad Dixon, remembered and honored Chip.
25: He was really funny. He was liked by everybody, and he was always smiling.
24: Chip's parents laid a wreath in honor of their son at the ceremony. Museum President and CEO John Morris announced a permanent endowment fund to remember 9/11 in honor of Chip. Elmwood is replacing its police chief. 25 News reports that Aaron Bean was fired as chief of police on August 31st and ratified by the city council this week. No reason was given for Bean's firing. The 10-year department veteran officer Mike Dara is the interim chief of police. He could be the permanent chief after the next city council meeting on September 22nd. Another step has moved forward in the years-long process toward public defense reform in Illinois. Capital News Illinois reports the state Supreme Court this week opened applications for a statewide public defender as recruitment and retention issues plague the job across Illinois. A 2025 law created the Office of the Statewide Public Defender after implementation of the Pretrial Fairness Act in 2023 showed profound resource shortages in public defender offices across the state. The initial person hired to the role will be responsible for standardizing county public defender practices, workloads, and salary scales. More news in 30 minutes or as it breaks, and always at WMBDRadio.com.
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27: The 25 News First Alert Forecast. We're looking for a mostly sunny day here today. Temperatures a little bit on the warm side, near 88 degrees, and then we'll have just a tiny bit of wind. A bit of a cool night out there here tonight. But rain chances do return to the area, mainly into tomorrow evening, and they could bring in some spotty showers and a rumble of thunder or two. I'm 25 News First Alert Meteorologist Austin Feig for WMBD Radio.
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5: The Markley, Van Camp, and Robbins Show. Jamie Markley, David Van Camp, Scott Robbins. I'm losing my voice. All right, we're all right.
0: Yeah, we're fine.
5: Yeah, I got back from Dallas. Good time there. A little problem with the flight, but it's all right. It's good.
0: Little problem.
5: I know you're going on very little sleep. We're going on a little sleep, but that's all right.
0: Yeah.
5: No problem.
0: Change
5: just makes the takes hotter.
0: Three times.
5: Yeah, that's all right.
0: No, you're in gate F. No, you're in gate G. No, you're in gate I. What is going on?
5: The good thing is, under that kind of annoyance,
0: yeah,
5: you're very cool about it. You don't lash out. You don't constantly...
0: I didn't lash out at anybody in particular.
4: Who did you make cry?
0: I didn't make anybody cry.
5: No. No, I'm just saying, it's not like he will roll with it and say, hey, you know, we're still going to get home. It's going to be okay. What?
0: I know, just... Well, you know, and here's the thing. I mean, you guys may not know this, but, you know, we're sitting there in the airplane, finally get on the plane, late.
5: Yeah.
0: Because we had another a woman who was the nose pierced girl.
5: Oh, with the Harry Potter purse?
0: Harry Potter purse, who for some reason couldn't figure out how to get on the flight that she was supposed to get on.
5: Oh, with the 10 to 15 minute conversation with the one worker?
0: Yeah, and it's just over and
5: because
0: and over.
5: We're supposed to board, and all of a sudden the boarding stops for this conversation that's going on.
0: Yeah, that lasts at least 10 minutes, if not longer.
5: Yeah.
0: And it's like, what is going on here? So I'm thinking...
5: She looked very conservative, too.
0: Yeah.
1: Hello! Yeah.
0: She had the backpack on and the nose ring, and yeah, she was... Anyway, that happens. So we get on the plane, right? We're on the plane.
5: Yeah.
0: So, okay, all right, we're going to be late, but not that bad, right?
5: Yeah, we're late.
0: So the captain comes on and goes, ladies and gentlemen, there is the VIP leaving the airport, and so there will be about a 45-minute to an hour delay. What?
5: Yeah, can't get to the runway.
0: 45 minutes to an hour. Well, the only thing I can think of is it's Trump.
5: Well, of course.
4: Could have been.
0: And so I asked one of the flight attendants, I said, VIPs. By the way, is that Trump? She goes, yeah, I think it is. So we're coming off the plane, and I say to the pilot, so who was the VIP? And he said, it was Trump. I said, okay. They shut everything down. Well, no one was leaving. No one was coming in. Nothing was happening.
5: He's the president, Scott.
0: I understand that. But it's just like to be caught up in something like that.
1: Scott!
0: is really something.
4: That's what happens, though. They got to clear the runway. They got to get everybody on board, and they can't have the riffraff. Clogging up the airspace.
0: And then they were like, well, we're going to push off and hopefully we'll be able to, you know, get this thing in the air. But, you know, we got a lot of flights going out right now because they all got backed up. A lot of guys coming in.
5: But you just rolled with it. You just took it as it come.
0: No,
5: you freaking didn't. Of course not.
0: Yeah.
5: You made it very pleasant for me.
0: Yeah,
1: I'm sorry, women. Damn it.
0: You just put on headphones at some point and just stopped listening.
5: Yeah, and you were saying something, and I just kept pointing to the earbud.
0: I know you did.
5: I'm listening to Avenged Sevenfold. Anything? I need something louder. I can't take it anymore.
0: I'm just done talking to you.
4: I was listening to comedy albums in my truck.
0: Yeah,
4: driving down 35. It was awesome.
0: Yeah. Well. Oh, yeah. I was like, God, we could have ridden with Van Camp and gotten home quicker.
5: All I kept saying was, you know what? Because I was looking at all this stuff for the remembrance of 9/11, and all I could think is these family members. So I would every once in a while. You say, you know, yeah, this is a pain in the neck. However, we got it pretty good.
0: Oh, no question.
5: It's not so bad. But you didn't want to hear that at that time.
0: Well, it's not that I didn't want to hear it, now that I don't believe it. It's just like, what is going... And you said to me, if it weren't for Harry Potter backpack and the nose ring girl, we would have left.
5: Because it would have been 10 minutes earlier, because the...
0: We had a window,
5: pilot said, he goes, we just missed it. Getting out there ahead of time.
4: Yeah. Oh, no.
5: Yeah.
0: But Harry Potter nose ring held everything up.
5: Yeah.
15: So there you go.
0: She didn't understand how to get on a plane.
15: But we got on the plane. We got home safe. It's all good, man.
0: Yeah, it was. And they really did make up a lot of time in the air. So it wasn't nearly as bad as I thought it was going to be.
15: All right. Are you done complaining?
0: No, it was just weird. I can tell.
15: No, we're moving on. I'm telling you right now, we're moving on. We got other clips to get
0: to. You're running the control over there. You can do whatever you want.
15: No more bitching. My gosh.
0: I'm not. It's an observation.
15: Yeah.
0: And you know, some people were asked, did you see Air Force One? And no, we didn't.
15: Okay.
0: Would have been cooler if we did.
15: You ready to move on now?
0: Yeah, whenever you're ready.
15: Okay.
0: That's fine. Go ahead.
15: All right. Let's get to Abdul, since on the remembrance of 9/11, he is going to talk about how it was a terrible day, is he?
4: Yeah, this is the Michigan Democrat Senate candidate, Abdul El-Sayed. He spent the last couple of weeks explaining away past statements, kind of sort of justifying, he would say contextualizing 9/11, or saying that we should center the people affected by the ensuing war. He also has tried to distance himself from commentator Hassan Piker, who says America deserved 9/11. Well, then today, his team got on the old ChatGPT and wrote him a nice robot heartfelt tribute to the victims of this terror attack.
15: Okay.
2: They didn't just attack America that day. They attacked the idea of America, the notion of a nation brought together by ideals where it doesn't matter how you pray or if you pray at all, a place where freedom and commitment to justice bind us even if, at times, we struggle to fully realize it. Today, on 9/11. We honor the
15: lives. Oh, you mean the place that you want to tear apart?
4: Yeah.
15: That place? Mm-hmm. Okay.
2: We honor the lives that were taken from us in a terrible act of terrorism. Nothing can justify the murder of innocent civilians. Nothing.
15: I don't believe you.
2: And on this day, we mourn the victims, their families, and the destruction those terrorists caused. They tried to diminish America. They tried to make her smaller. They tried to turn us against each other. They failed.
15: Did they?
2: We honor today the memories
15: You're
2: of
15: those here.
2: Who were lost by doing what her attackers and detractors could never do, by building. We build an America that is bigger.
15: No, you want to tear it apart.
2: More empowering, more just.
15: I don't know who's more full of than him or Tallarico.
4: I think it's like, him. I think he's more sinister than Tallarico, and I think Tallarico is very sinister. But
15: I'm just saying full of baloney.
4: Oh, him.
15: Of representing what they're really about. Probably him.
4: Well, and also, you know, people who are... getting pretty good at spotting AI text. The number of it's not this, it's that. That's like a crutch that ChatGPT has and a lot LLMs have. That was totally written, at least in part. You know, they may have massaged some of the language, but the structure of that was almost certainly AI.
15: Man. You know, hearing that, I don't think we have time for this right now. Oh, shoot. Okay, I'll just tell you. It was... I think it was called That Southern Girl on X, wrote this thing. I was just reminded of it as he was spewing forth this nonsense. It was like this little note that said, Dear Muslims, my family and I have decided to move from the United States to a Muslim country. We haven't picked which one yet. We're still comparing which one offers the best benefits package. All my neighbors want to come too, and my neighbors' neighbors, and their friends' friends. Millions of us will show up with suitcases and a sense of entitlement. And as a large Christian community, we'll need a few small changes. Please start building churches immediately. Real churches with nice loud bells, the kind that can be heard in the town square. It goes on with different things. We will gather to pray to our Almighty God on your streets and your parks and on the lawns of your mosques. And we'll be an oppressed minority, so you'll have to be understanding and adapt to our ways of life. Every supermarket is going to have to stock real pork, ham, bacon. We're bringing our dogs, too.
0: Uh-oh.
15: Okay, so you'll need dog parks. And when the weather's nice, dudes go shirtless and ladies like to wear shorts and tank tops. You need to adapt. Okay? And while we're at it, some of your religious holidays are a bit too much. They could offend the Christian community, so we'd appreciate it if you discreetly just kind of get rid of them. And in schools and workplaces, our kids and employees must be able to wear large crosses, say prayers, eat ham sandwiches in the cafeteria.
0: Oh.
15: Yes. And learn Christian principles without anyone getting criticized. We also demand chapels or Christian prayer rooms in every building, plus translators, because we have no intention of learning Arabic. And if any of this is rejected, please send a list of police station addresses so we can report you for discrimination. Christianophobia, racism, and anything we don't like. So, yeah, we appreciate it. And thanks in advance for your tolerance and compassion. After all, diversity is our strength. Thank you. A very reasonable Christian. There you go. I thought that was fantastic.
4: I like that.
15: It's pretty good, man.
0: That's pretty good.
15: All right, with that, if we don't have time, that'll be my story.
0: All right.
15: But I have another one. But we do this a couple of times a day. Go around the table. May not be the biggest story out there, but it caught your attention. So, David, what's your story here?
4: My story is Secretary Mark Wayne Mullen, Secretary of the Department of Homeland Security, says the government knows Representative Ilhan Omar married her brother in an effort to bring him to the United States. He was talking to Benny Johnson. He said, we know that she married her brother to try to bring him into the United States. And he said, something's going to happen. There's an investigation ongoing.
0: Oh, boy.
4: That's a pretty major claim. And, boy, if this turns out to be one of those, like, Pam Bondi, I have documents on my desk moments, he's going to be shown the boot.
15: Yeah, I don't think so. When people have investigated this,
4: yeah,
15: they had the goods. Oh, my gosh. Yeah, that'll be something.
3: Some people did something.
15: Yeah, they did.
0: Can't wait.
15: All right, Scotty, what do you got for your story?
0: We're talking about school curriculums right now and the teaching of 9/11 and if that's happening at all. One of the schools that was mentioned in this piece I wrote was Fairfax County. That's the border, many residents between that and the Pentagon, actually. It's very close. So one of the moms brought home this piece of curriculum floating around. Fairfax County's new 9/11 teaching guide devotes roughly half of its content to creating, quote, safe spaces for Muslim and Middle Eastern students, while mentioning military families three times and first responders one time. The guide also includes the do and don't list for teachers. Among the don'ts, don't associate the 9/11 attacks with Islam or Muslims.
15: That sounds like ABC News.
0: Right. Don't center the extremist or the acts of the extremists.
15: Unreal.
0: That's just a sampling of what's going on in Fairfax County.

0: something like that. But anyway.
1: Okay. We're talking about some put yourself in Lindsay's shoes. You know what I mean? Like, he was rich. I'm finding out more and more about this every day. I didn't know this was a rich we were speaking on behalf of. I didn't know her husband made 40K a month and didn't have to work. I didn't know she had a maid. I didn't know she had a housekeeper. I didn't know she had a nanny. I didn't know her kids went to school 3 days out the week. I didn't know she had both sets of grandparents helping her. I didn't know her husband worked from home. I didn't know a lot of things about this privilege was a person. What did you own? Not gonna understand a poor mom.
2: If privilege was a person, this... Yeah. And then we get inside of the mindset a little bit, okay? Because it's like, wow, this doesn't seem to make sense to her. However, if you're poor, it would have been okay to strangle your kids, apparently. That's what I'm gathering.
3: Yeah, that was a weird thing to say.
2: Here you go. And go.
1: It's like, oh, my kids, we don't even have food. Like, even then, give them up. But a poor person, I can kind of see where they're coming from. This is balling out of control. Like, even then, I should have known it said she jumped from a second story window. I'm like, got two stories in their house. Money.
2: If you got two stories in your house, you got a lot of money.
3: Yeah.
2: She's not going to feel bad for her. Again, if it's a poor person, you can totally understand. Then you can see it. Then, hey, you strangle them, of course. But that rich, are you kidding me?
3: It's weird. It's like you're applauding. Then she gets to that part, like, oh, no.
2: Okay. Got a news update, and we'll set you up with our Friday Five in just a few.

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2: Well, U.S. officials confirming strikes on Saudi pumping stations with drones likely launched from Iraq. So that is creating a double choke point in the Middle East when it comes to exporting oil and gas.
1: Wow.
2: So this is a bad idea. This bad thing that's happening right now.
1: No kidding. You know, we've heard so many different stories of different heroes from 9/11. I mean, this is just like one of many.
4: I was packing my bag, and I noticed Jim Berger walk past, and he had earlier heard me say that a bomb had gone off. And he came by to tell us that he had heard that it was actually a plane that had gone into the North Tower, Tower 1. So if you were at the 92nd floor or above, there was no escape. And what had started as a beautiful day was now turning brown. There was paper swirling outside our window. And at that point, it's when Jim said, time to go home. And we thought, this is great. It's not even 9 a.m. And we were headed home. As I headed to the elevators, Jim went down the corridor. He was doing another sweep of the floor. He wanted to make sure everybody knew there was time to go and there was nobody left. Jim did not make it out.
1: You hear so many stories like that, man. So as we're thinking about that, like, what are we going to do for a Friday 5? 9/11. You could only really come up with just heroes.
3: Right.
1: And celebrate the heroes of that day. So we're doing songs with hero in the title. Rank it as we always do. And if you want to get in early, the number 1-888-485-MVCR. Again, 1-888-485-MVCR. Songs with hero in the title for the Friday 5. Next.

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16: I love the poorly educated.
12: All right. Nimrod's in the News. We go to SoCal at an In-N-Out restaurant where 53-year-old Antonietta Sanchez. She was threatening workers with this large baseball bat-sized wooden stick, big old stick. And no one knows why. Somebody said she thought her order was taking too long. Another person described her as a high-level tweaker. That's when this 20-year-old college student named Luca Opperman saw all this going on from his car at the drive-thru. And he's like, okay, I'm taking action. She's threatening all these people. He goes through the window like Spider-Man, grabs a spatula. Confronts the woman. I've seen the video. She's like pointing the stick at him, get away from me. But she kept threatening the employees. So he pulled off what he calls a shoulder drop maneuver. Just like drop, boom! And disarmed her.
11: Oh, wow. Well,
12: he is a former gymnast and a rugby player. So, yeah, I mean, there's training for that.
11: Good on those, yeah.
12: Is it Antonietta? Is that her name? I don't know how you pronounce that. Booked on suspicious of felony vandalism and brandishing a weapon. On social media, Lucas said, "This was me. I'm not the proudest of this, but I had to defend the employees." And that's Nimrod's in the News.
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0: A new battleground in the Middle East opens. I'm Carmen Roberts, Fox News. Saudi Arabia shutters a major oil pipeline struck by drones it says were launched from Iraq as the Iranian-backed Houthis in Yemen continue attacking the Saudi kingdom. Fox's Trey Yingst reports from aboard the USS George Washington.
1: Tension remains high across the Middle East with the U.S. naval blockade in effect. CENTCOM says they've now redirected 100 commercial vessels. They have blocked Iranian ports, but the Iranians are still trying to hit warships in this area. And that's part of the reason that the U.S. Navy remains on alert here aboard the USS George Washington.
0: Reuters reports the Saudi civil defense says the Houthis fired a projectile today into Arabia, injuring two people and damaging a mosque and other buildings. The Saudi kingdom telling the U.S. now is the time for military action. President Trump is in Ireland today, and when asked about the war with Iran, he said it will work out fine and likely end after the midterms.
2: They're trying to hold out as long as they can to complicate the election.
0: He's now attending the Irish Open, which is being played at his golf course. In the other major war, Russian President Putin issues a warning to European nations.
3: Putin was at an economic summit in India when he told reporters that if European governments send troops into Ukraine, it will mean a war with Russia. Putin also denied his country posed any threat to Europe, saying there is no such threat and never has been. Earlier this month, French President Macron said 26 of Ukraine's allies have pledged to deploy troops as a reassurance force once fighting ends with Russia. He also said the reassurance force does not have the will or the objective of waging war against Russia, but will work to prevent new major aggression. Jill Nato, Fox News.
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4: WMBD Radio News Extra, I'm TJ Carson. The only Peoria native to die in the September 11th attacks was honored in his hometown yesterday. Charles Chip Chan worked for Cantor Fitzgerald in the North Tower that day, with his remains never found. One of Chip's classmates at Ridgewoods High School, Peoria Police Chief Brad Dixon, remembered and honored Chip.
5: He was really funny. He was liked by everybody, and he was always smiling.
4: Chip's parents laid a wreath in honor of their son at a ceremony at the Peoria Riverfront Museum yesterday. A public hearing for the proposed Peoria Tourism Improvement District mostly heard from those that would benefit from it. If approved, the district would impose a 1.5% tax on all hotel stays that would be given to Discover Peoria. Discover Peoria's J.D. D'Alfonso says the organization has fewer resources in a more expensive marketplace, with regions such as Champaign County and the Quad Cities loading up.
6: Peoria has outstanding assets. What we lack is the level of dedicated, competitive funding needed to consistently sell those assets.
4: D'Alfonso says Peoria loses out on events because competing destinations can offer better financial packages. A federal judge has cleared the way for Illinois' medical aid in dying law to go into effect today. Capital News Illinois reports a federal judge on Thursday ruled against disability rights groups that sued to halt the End-of-Life Options for Terminally Ill Patients Act. The groups argued the law is discriminatory and needs more state oversight. U.S. District Judge John Tharp found the plaintiffs failed to prove they would be harmed by the law, particularly when the law restricts it to adults with less than 6 months to live. More news in 30 minutes or as it breaks, and always at WMBDRadio.com.
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8: The 25 News First Alert Forecast. We're looking for a mostly sunny day here today. Temperatures a little bit on the warm side, near 88 degrees, and then we'll have just a tiny bit of wind, a bit of a cool night out there here tonight. But rain chances do return to the area, mainly into tomorrow evening, and they could bring in some spotty showers and a rumble of thunder or two. I'm 25 News First Alert Meteorologist Austin Feig for WMBD Radio.
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16: Okay, so we'll see what happens in the UK. Do you think anything is going to happen with the influx of illegal migrants coming in?
17: I don't think so, man. I think it's almost, you hate to say it, because it feels like loser think, but it almost feels like it's too late.
16: Like you have enough people in power.
17: Yes.
16: That want this to happen.
17: Yes.
16: That even though people are rising up and saying, no, we got to stop this, do anything we can. Because, well, women are in danger. And I know people say, well, it's just this crazy right-wing talking point. No. How many people are estimated to have been raped in the UK over the last 20 years by migrants? The number's astounding.
18: Well, you're not getting the best and the brightest.
16: Well, no.
17: No.
16: And it's the usual talking points. Are you saying that everyone's a rapist? No, but it's enough of a percentage
17: right. Well,
16: to devastate lives.
17: Well, and then you have these people who get, you know, dug in like ticks in small towns starting out, and then they wind up running the town.
16: Exactly.
17: And then there's nothing you can do about it. There's no recourse. That's the whole the rape gang scandal. That's one of the biggest takeaways from it, is that the police knew what was going on. The problem was that the people who would be giving them orders to arrest people wanted to look the other way.
16: Yes. All the leaders failed. All those girls and women. But now people really have had enough. You just heard the one report where they were talking about it's not just guys, it's predominantly men. Mm-hmm. They're saying enough of this. And I mean, there was another clip of a guy saying, these aren't refugees,
19: you
16: by the way.
19: Think these are just refugees. You are out of your mind. This is an organized criminal ring. All of this up in a matter of hours, tents full up with tracksuits and clothes and blankets and towels for these illegals coming in, coach fulls of them just behind it.
16: Yeah, they had, like, luxury buses waiting for them.
18: Right. Well, stop voting for these people who are allowing it to happen. Just stop it.
16: I don't know if it's going to happen anymore.
18: God, I don't understand. I don't. You see all the pain that they're causing.
16: Yes.
18: You say to yourself, no one's against legal immigration. It's just, my God, man. I mean, it stopped here. We got a guy elected that stopped it, for the most part. It can happen.
16: Yes. And at the same time, if the other party gets in power, you know it's coming right back.
18: I know it is.
16: Because it's by design.
18: Jeez.
16: You know, it always was.
18: Stuff just frustrates me.
16: Oh, very much so.
18: You got this town of, what, 3,500 that had like 350 people flooded with 300,000 or 3,500 illegals? I mean, what are you going to do with all these people?
16: Well, yeah, and then they put them into all
18: bitty
16: these
18: towns
16: communities
18: they're,
16: all
18: yeah,
16: over the
18: and
16: place.
18: They're, and they're like, wait a minute.
16: Yeah.
18: All of a sudden, your native language is the second language.
16: Yes.
18: In an hour.
16: And that's the creep. That's the whole big plan. It's taking over areas just a little at a time.
18: Insanity.
16: Because they're not playing for the next election. they're playing to take it over in 50 years. And it won't take that long.
18: No, it won't. No. Not at the rapid rate it's coming right now.
16: And it'll happen wherever it's allowed to happen.
18: Jeez.
16: I mean, who would have thought it would happen in the UK 25 years ago?
17: Yeah, that's, yeah, I mean, it's...
18: Well, you saw the trickle taking place.
17: It's been, it is kind of an amazing thing, too, because especially in the UK, you know, where the UK, a lot of liberals there make the woke people here look conservative.
18: Yes.
17: Because they are, I mean, it's far out on the edge.
16: Oh, yeah.
17: But it's so weird that there was this whole conversation in the West about toxic masculinity a few years ago. Remember that? Like, well, yes, these guys, they just want to have their, you know, what was it, Gillette that had the toxic masculinity ad?
18: Yes.
17: Where it was like, racers. Guys, it was two kids wrestling at a backyard barbecue, and they're like, oh, boys will be boys, and apparently that was terrible. Oh, my gosh, boys wrestling in the backyard. Awful.
16: Yes. And then it was a dad with his trans kid teaching him how to shave.
17: Right. And now they're welcoming with open arms a culture that recognizes that, or that says that, women are second-class citizens. Women should cover up when they leave the house.
16: Yes.
17: They should not speak unless spoken to, unless given permission.
16: Correct.
17: That in their civil dealings, a woman's testimony is worth less than that of a man's.
16: Yes.
17: That sounds like toxic masculinity to me.
16: Beyond.
17: Just to speak the language, because I mean, listen, man, I've known a lot of crap kickers in my life, but not one of them was like, you know what, women need to cover up when they go outside and not speak unless spoken to.
16: No. It's crazy. And there's different guys I know doing, like, their own documentaries of, like, the Muslim takeover of New York.
17: Mm.
16: In all these different neighborhoods.
17: Mm-hmm.
16: And, again, the week of the 25th anniversary of 9/11 is just something you never thought you would see. And here we are. Meanwhile, crazier statements get made all the time. I had not seen this before. GLP-1s are genocide?
17: Yes, they are. Apparently. This is according to Deshaun L. Harrison, some loser who spoke about fitness and health during the Socialism 2026 conference.
18: Oh, my God. What?
16: You're going to lose it, Scott.
18: You're eating leaves at the lunch when it's time to... I mean, what are they... What's going on?
16: Here we go.
20: The political deployment of GLP-1s is fascistic, not because individuals take them, but because the conditions under which they become necessary are shaped by a world fixated on genociding fat people. This is a structural...
16: Genociding fat people? Yeah, who's killing fat people?
17: I know. I don't understand that.
16: What?
20: This is a structural critique that asks, what happens when the conditions produced by capitalism, by public health, by the state apparatus, and by anti-black desire align around a single bodily ideal that leaves little to no room for divergence and punishes any body that does?
16: What are you talking about? Now, anti-black?
18: Yeah, I mean, how do you rationalize with somebody like that?
17: Oh, you don't. You just can't.
18: I mean, how you can't.
16: Yeah.
18: But you wonder how many people he sucks into his ideology.
16: What, dopey people just let around? Yeah, I understand. Like, what, somehow Whitey is making black people eat bad food?
17: Right.
18: I guess that's the assumption.
16: Because it's a food desert, and if there were just, you know, like carrots and lettuce, it would be totally different. Except when they're in those grocery stores, it never gets bought.
17: Right.
16: It's the biggest bunch of nonsense you've ever heard.
17: Well, it is. And nobody's trying to genocide fat people. Are you kidding me? If it weren't for morbidly obese people, Disney parks would be out of business. Right?
16: Well, we're the fattest freaking country on the planet. And that what? We're trying to kill fat people? It doesn't make any
20: sense.
16: Whereas
20: earlier diet drugs were often associated with vanity or addiction, GLP-1s are positioned as responsible medicine, promising relief rather than restraint. But to understand why the deployment of GLP-1s is fascistic requires turning to Frantz Fanon's account of black flesh under colonial surveillance.
18: Black flesh under colonial surveillance?
16: Yes!
18: What is that?
17: You know, you bring up McGurkin, for example, Scott, you know, when somebody is saying a lot of words and then you walk away and realize that didn't make any sense, right?
18: Didn't make any sense.
17: There was a time when I think maybe all three of us, I'll just speak for myself, where I would have heard that and said, okay, he's just speaking on a different level than me. But now,
16: yes,
17: having, like, okay, I guess he's, I don't even know what author he just referred to. Maybe he knows something right. I don't. Maybe I should look into it. Now, I think we've heard enough of this seep into the public consciousness where we can all just point, laugh, and say, that guy paid a lot of money to some school to be a complete dumbass.
16: Exactly. It comes down to common sense.
18: Well, they got to use language like that because, again, you do. You feel like you're not quite up to their par. That's why you can't understand it.
16: Yes.
18: When in reality, there's nothing to understand.
16: Right.
18: It's all ridiculous. Nonsense.
16: Well,
18: genocide of black fat people?
17: Yeah.
18: Is that what this is?
17: Yes. Okay. That's why Lizzo's album didn't sell that well.
16: Well, wait a second. I thought it was, because she got
18: lost
16: skinny.
18: Yeah.
16: But no one was trying to kill her when she was fat.
17: No.
18: Not that I'm aware of. One could argue you're trying to kill yourself if you're that fat.
16: You could. Just with nonsense statements. And I don't mean to pick on this person. But, when we were talking Nimrods in the news and the cat with a, or the house with 101 cats.
17: Yeah. Mm-hmm.
16: This woman and talking about mental health or it's something else. I want to play you the rest of this statement. And again, this is this isn't the only time this has happened in Tacoma. You got like 500 cats in the shelter because all these people are hoarding cats.
18: Right.
16: Right? And so, again, from the police department, this is Shelby Boyd.
1: There's a variety of reasons how someone can get to this situation. It could be mental health. It could be finances. Maybe they don't have the ability financially to get them spay and neutered.
16: All right, time out right there. Have you ever known someone, I just can't afford to get the cat spayed or neutered. And gosh dang, next thing you know, they got 76 cats. No. Has that ever happened?
18: Yeah. No. Well, I mean, a litter consists of maybe, four or five?
16: So,
18: to get that many?
16: So that's a nonsense statement.
18: Yes.
16: All right, go again.
1: I would hope that, as a community, we could band together and try and educate, because something has to happen.
16: Okay. Educate what? That having 100 cats is a bad idea?
17: Right. I think the smell would tell you that.
18: Good Lord. I can't even imagine that.
16: There's a screw loose. That's a mental health thing.
18: By the way, you talk about financial. You got 500 cats. How are you feeding them?
16: There's 500 at the shelter.
18: At the shelter. I thought you meant
16: that. Yeah, there's 101 here. 101 just here at this place.
18: Why do you do that?
16: I know. Those sorts of things, to say it that way, if we could band together. Okay, we'll put it at the end zone. It takes all of us. No, it doesn't. It takes common freaking sense. It doesn't take a community of people to get someone to stop having 101 cats in their freaking house.
18: That's true.
17: In fairness to the person talking about raising awareness and education, we do also live in a time where one of the most heated national arguments is about whether or not you should go to prison after you strangle your 3 children.
16: Yes.
17: So maybe a PSA is warranted.
16: That is just the insanity right now. And something else we can get to is, did you hear about women having their partners, like boyfriends, take the illiterate boyfriend test?
18: Oh, God. Yes.
16: You hear about this?
18: No. Yeah, I heard about it. Okay. But I don't know about it.
16: All right. Yeah. We got to get to that. And the 5 stories we're watching today coming right up.

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13: All right. The Markley, Van Camp, and Robbins Show. Jamie Markley, David Van Camp, Scott Robbins, and now the five stories we're watching today.
14: One, two, three, four,
15: number five, kind of interesting goings on in the Southeastern Conference in college football. They're threatening, the SEC is threatening to boot LSU out of the conference this week over the Tigers' potential use of former pro football players.
13: it's incredible.
16: Yeah, but what do they do that's illegal?
15: Well, then, yeah, they're saying
16: that's the thing, right?
15: Violates their, you know, conference constitution or something about fair play. I don't know. I just like the fighting, and that's fine. There are too many Tigers in the SEC anyway, so I mean, they need to have fewer Tigers.
13: Massive. Well, if we could just sync up all the clocks, that'd be the first step in any conference. Unbelievable.
15: Number four, a Fort Worth man is charged with threatening to kill U.S. Senate candidate James Tallarico. Police arrested and have charged Billy James McFatridge over sending multiple violent threats. Number three, Lindsey Clancy.
13: It's not funny, Scott.
16: I bet they called him Slim in high school.
15: Number three, Lindsey Clancy's attorney, Kevin Reddington, is asking President Trump to pardon his client. The president can't. It's not a federal case, but he's just trying to get famous on TikTok again. Number two, family members of 9/11 victims are holding a rally today to demand that New York Mayor Zohran Mamdani stay home during the 25th anniversary ceremonies on Friday. The latest slight happened a few days ago. It's him handing a 9/11 remembrance signing pen to his chief counsel, Ramzi Qasem, who defended an Al-Qaeda operative in court.
13: Yeah. Right.
16: Yeah.
15: It's like everybody knows what that slight is.
13: Yes, of course.
15: There's nothing you can do about it.
13: Just stay away.
15: Yeah. And number one, Iran is down to about 5 weeks' worth of oil, meaning next month could be a really bad time for the regime. So we'll see what happens. Are they close to the breaking point? Is there a breaking point? That's
13: we don't
15: what
13: know.
15: We will be finding
16: They've
15: out.
16: They've got
15: soon.
16: Like no commercial flights in or out either now.
15: Yeah.
16: Jeez.
15: Yeah, it's rough times there.
16: Yeah.
15: Those are the top five stories that we're watching today. 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
13: There's a trend happening online with younger women having their boyfriends take the illiterate boyfriend test.
16: Oh, boy.
13: And some record it and put it on social media. Basically, you have this list of words, and they're asking the boyfriend, can you pronounce this word? Hyperbole, cynicism, hors d'oeuvres, epitome, faux pas, conscientious, words like that.
16: Oh, okay.
13: And a lot of guys butcher these things. Hmm. They're like looking at it like...
16: Fox Pass?
13: Yeah, maybe. Hmm. Hors d'oeuvres?
16: Yeah.
15: You know, hors d'oeuvres? Yeah.
13: Whatever it might be. And then the reaction from other women, like, this guy can't pronounce this and you would still sleep with him? Please. Going on and on. It's the bare minimum.
15: Uh-huh.
13: And so they did this whole story about it and, you know, talking to different, quote, experts, like Dr. Wendy Walsh, a clinical psychologist, saying, okay, part of this is we have in our mating market an oversupply of educated women and an undersupply of formally educated men. She said, I'm talking academically, not necessarily in their skill set, emotional or social intelligence. Because there are, quote, intelligence gaps. That's what they call it. Because for the first time, women are now more likely to marry less educated men than men are to marry less educated women. So it's not necessarily by women's choice. It's the new dating pool. According to a 2024 Pew Research report, in 1995, young men and women were equally likely to hold a bachelor's degree. Now 47% of women 25 to 34 have one compared to 37% of their male counterparts. But at least the writer of this piece said it's elitist and naive to draw any real conclusions about what makes a good partner based on a reading test.
15: Well, I'd say, who would you rather have? A guy who can sight read hors d'oeuvres, or a dude who can pay your bills and fix your toilet when it breaks?
13: And treat you well.
15: Yeah.
16: Yeah, that part too.
13: And have the same values as you and the same life goals. But, you know, some of these women are just nasty about it.
15: Yeah.
13: And then I think about test scores in urban areas.
15: Mm-hmm.
13: Sounds very racist to me. So I don't think hors d'oeuvres is getting pronounced all that well.
16: No.
13: If you can't read. The Robbins Trifecta coming right up.
17: Everybody, it's Greg Batten. Join me and Dan DiIorio Monday morning on The Greg and Dan Show. We got our regular cast of characters, Dave Johnson at 7:25 from Pearl Technology. He is going to be talking to us about the latest of the data centers. There's some new stuff we need to know about. Also, Chris Setti from the Greater Peoria Economic Development Council. They're looking at their big five-year plan. And Music Monday with Mark. Have a great weekend. 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
18: Fox News, I'm Jade Fergus. President Trump in Dublin speaking with Irish leaders about trade tensions, Iran and Gaza.
19: The president wading into one of Ireland's most politically sensitive questions, telling the press he would love to see Irish reunification.
18: Fox's Alex Hogan, the island is currently divided as Northern Ireland remains part of the UK. Russia's President Vladimir Putin is sending a warning to European nations that might be considering helping Ukraine.
20: Putin was at an economic summit in India when he told reporters that if European governments send troops into Ukraine, it will mean a war with Russia. Putin also denied his country posed any threat to Europe, saying there is no such threat and never has been.
18: That's Fox's Jill Nato. 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
21: 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Peoria remembers the events of September 11th, 25 years to the day of the attacks. The ringing of bells honor the fallen firefighters on that fateful day during the Peoria Riverfront Museum's 9/11 remembrance ceremony yesterday. Museum President and CEO John Morris urged people to remember those who died that day and to come together again as one nation, as they did in the days after the attacks.
22: We were not political parties. We were not creeds or colors or divided along faith or age. We were in that moment and still are Americans.
21: The ceremony featured a wreath laying to honor and remember the only Peoria native who died in the September 11th attacks, Charles Chip Chan. A former Peoria County Sheriff recalls West Peoria's connection to the aftermath of the September 11th attacks. Mike McCoy was chief deputy at the time. Ali Almari, a resident of West Peoria, was deemed an enemy combatant and was arrested after a traffic stop. McCoy tells WMBD's The Phil Luciano Show that there were challenges at the jail because they had to follow U.S. Marshal guidelines. He says the allegation was that Almari was a sleeper agent for Al-Qaeda and trained with the terrorist organization.
23: We had conversations with the marshals, and they had him pegged for a lot of things. He was not just a nobody. He was a somebody.
21: McCoy says to this day, he believes Almari might not have acted alone, but no connections were ever made. More news in 30 minutes or as it breaks, and always at WMBDradio.com.
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25: The 25 News First Alert Forecast. We're looking for a mostly sunny day here today. Temperatures a little bit on the warm side, near 88 degrees, and then we'll have just a tiny bit of wind, a bit of a cool night out there here tonight. But rain chances do return to the area, mainly into tomorrow evening, and they could bring in some spotty showers and a rumble of thunder or two. I'm 25 News First Alert Meteorologist Austin Feig for WMBD Radio.
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13: The Markley Van Camp and Robbins Show. 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
15: I've been mentioning during the top five stories we're watching today this rally urging New York City Mayor Zoran Mamdani to not show up during the Ground Zero 25th anniversary of 9/11 ceremonies on Friday. And yeah, they've got a petition going that's like 100,000 signatures right now. And they talked about it. This is a woman who lost her husband. He worked in the South Tower of the World Trade Center.
4: I thank you all. My husband Tom was killed 9/11. He worked for Euro Brokers. He was 35 years old. I want to make clear that our petition is not about Mayor Mamdani's religion or where he came from. It is strictly about the policies that he has today. Yes, he was a nine-year-old boy when 9/11 happened, but it is today that he stands with people like Hassan Piker. It is today that he hires people like Ramzi Kassem. It is today that he stands with an imam that was a co-conspirator of the 93 bombing. That is what we object to. Anyway, thank you all for hearing me.
13: Yeah. Makes sense.
15: Yeah, it's like he spends the BS well when he's talking, but you look at his actions and everything is basically a giant middle finger.
13: Yes. He tells you what he's really about, if you'll listen.
15: Yep.
13: But a lot of people don't want to hear it. I don't know what else to say about it.
16: Well, he's skilled. I mean, he's very skilled.
13: Oh, is a BSer?
16: Yeah. Oh, absolutely.
13: Oh, yeah.
16: He's very skilled.
13: But it's like all these people, they talk this whole game of who they are, and then all of a sudden, they have a chance to win office, and that's taken out of context.
16: Yeah.
13: That's what you're seeing in Michigan with El Sayed.
16: Gosh.
13: He's back to liking football again, I hear.
15: Yes. Yes, he is.
16: Oh, is he a big fan of that now? I'd miss that.
13: But yeah, I mean, it was like a slave trade there for a while, football.
16: Yes, I was.
13: Colonialism. But now he's,
15: yeah.
13: Of course, he's a football fan again.
16: Okay.
13: Don't know what he said about the clock as far as Western Michigan and Michigan and that controversy.
16: Mm-hmm.
13: Boy, Stephen A. Smith not happy about that.
16: He spends a lot of time being unhappy, but anyway, go ahead.
13: Yeah, he was. Mm-hmm. Just like, it's ridiculous. Dude, I understand what they said. The clock, the official clock, is different than what you see or what's on the scoreboard. Why?
16: I've been watching football a long time. I never knew that until today.
13: It seems like
16: I never knew that.
13: BS to everybody.
5: What about the synchronization of the clocks? It's two different clocks that they were referring to. Nobody should be buying that nonsense. The clock showed zero. It's an absolute joke. There's no question about it. Michigan should suffer in the rankings. They were putrid offensively. They were a 27.5-point favorite and almost ended up losing this game. I'm not buying it one bit. It's absolutely ridiculous that they came to that conclusion.
13: Yeah. And if you're like, what are you talking about? Well, Western Michigan had the game won.
16: Yeah.
13: Because the clock shows zero. The ball's still in the air. Oh, hold on. Oh, under review. Oh, 1 second left. And then miracle play, catches a touchdown pass. Mm-hmm. and they win.
16: Mm-hmm.
13: You can say whatever you want, but a lot of people are going to be thinking that is rigged.
16: Looked bad.
13: Oh, yeah. Especially when you have a team with that much money involved. Mm-hmm. Yeah, it does not look good. I happen to see this. Judge gives illegal immigrant 20-day slap on wrist for crash killing dad and son. Unbelievable. Yeah. Florida big rig driver reported illegal immigrant who triggered a multi-car pileup in Ohio that killed a local father and his 11-year-old son got a very lenient 20-day jail sentence.
16: Gosh.
13: Lima Municipal Court Judge Tammy Hirsch handed down the slap on the wrist to 53-year-old Ivio Michael, I'm sure I butchered that name, which is weird to see this in print, ordering him to serve two consecutive 10-day stretches behind bars. Oh, gosh. Two consecutive 10-day.
16: And he killed? It's incredible.
13: Yes.
16: That's incredible.
13: I thought the same thing. Wait, it's a Haitian national living in the U.S. illegally, barreling northbound near Cridersville. And there was a vehicle fire, and there's traffic. Instead of slowing down, he failed to yield and plowed headlong into a line of stopped cars.
16: Oh, gosh.
13: So the chain reaction smashed four passenger cars and another semi, completely trapping this family between two heavy rigs. And the impact killed this guy and his son on the spot. The boy's mom, who was behind the wheel, survived with severe injuries, rushed to a nearby hospital. It was crazy. Prosecutors offered this dude a plea deal. He pleaded no contest to two misdemeanor counts, negligent homicide and vehicular manslaughter, while authorities dropped three other charges, including a second homicide count and failure to maintain distance. The judge suspended the vast majority of the jail time, handing him a 90-day sentence for the homicide charge with 80 days suspended and a 180-day term for manslaughter with 170 days suspended.
16: Jeez.
13: They are saying that his stay in local custody is set to end September 21st, but federal authorities are waiting. You know, ICE has slapped a detainer on him, yeah. Plans to take him into federal custody the second he walks out of jail.
15: Well, good.
13: Oh, my gosh. You can't hardly believe stuff like that.
16: The judicial system is...
13: Oh, my gosh. We've got more jacked up judges than we ever had any idea.
16: No doubt about it.
15: Part of it, too, is that the people who are handing out these licenses to people who are here illegally, those companies, those schools, and I know that Sean Duffy has gotten a start on this, mm-hmm. They need to start going to jail. Then it stops pretty quickly.
13: Yeah. Yep. Oh, by the way, another quick sports story. Did anybody hear of the marijuana smell controversy at the U.S. Open?
16: No, I got that story coming up, and the other smells at the U.S. Open.
13: Oh!
16: We got a smelly U.S. Open.
13: Did not know that was part of your big trifecta.
16: Yeah, we do.
13: Well, we got to get to it. Let's
16: go.
13: We
16: got some smelling going.
0: Are you ready?
6: One, two, welcome at you all.
7: It's the three most important news stories of the day.
8: I hit the trifecta.
7: Well, at least according to Scott Robbins. It's the trifecta on the Markley, Van Camp, and Robbins Show.
13: Every day about this time, Scott Robbins' top three stories, helped by his hero.
9: I'm Casey Kasem.
16: Hey, Casey. Have a good weekend?
9: Yes.
16: 3 days off. Bet you did.
9: Yeah. I'm ready. Three.
15: What you got for number three, Scott?
16: Well, we were just talking about the U.S. Open, and the tennis lovers there are saying, well, we got some stinky stuff happening. One of the players actually stopped play and said she smelled weed
13: mm-hmm.
16: emanating onto the court.
13: Yes.
16: And other people have complained about the smell of weed, too, while at the U.S. Open. Well, now there's another smell that is perpetrating. It is the smell of human waste.
13: Oh, no.
16: Yes. People are complaining about it. They said, listen, we paid a lot of money for these seats, and we've got this poop smell coming right to us the entire time we're here.
13: Is it from the park behind them?
16: They think it's from inside the U.S. Open. Their plumbing toilets or whatever, not flushing properly or not operating properly, and that could have something to do with it. The U.S. Open, for their part, has said, well, we're looking into this, trying to take care of it, going to try to make sure that doesn't happen anymore. But these people are like, it's awful. We had to leave.
13: Man.
16: Can you imagine paying $800 a seat?
13: Oh, my God.
16: And you sit down there and you got that going on?
15: New York's got a brand. If you don't like the smell of feces and marijuana, stay away.
16: Some guy did say that. He said, it smells like an outhouse all the time in this city.
13: Oh.
16: Everywhere you go. So.
13: Well, Sabalenka, she was talking about trying to concentrate serving with the weed smell.
0: I'm focusing on hitting the target.
8: That one's smoking weed, so would you mind, because it's so strong there.
13: It's like it's so strong there.
10: I don't know if you could hear that at home, but apparently there might be someone smoking a little marijuana.
16: How do you smoke marijuana in the stands?
13: They say it's not coming from in the stands. It's from the park very close by. That's
16: have, you
13: what they say.
16: Have you ever been to a tennis match?
13: No.
16: I went to one. I saw Connors in Borg once. And it's such a weird environment because it's so quiet and nobody's doing anything, right? I mean, there's no ruckus. There's no crackling sounds of paper. Nothing.
13: Until the point's playing, done.
16: Until the point's done, yeah.
13: Yeah.
16: It's a strange thing. You got 18,000 people there, you know?
13: Yeah.
16: It's a weird, weird thing. So, anyway.
13: Did you enjoy it?
16: Yeah. I mean, I'm glad I went. I saw one. I was with this guy who was a tennis player in college and was way into it. Was a buddy of a buddy. And so I just rode up with him. And, yeah, it was fun.
13: Connors and Borg, that would have been classic.
16: It would have been classic, yeah.
13: David, have you heard any of either one of those guys?
15: Nope.
13: Jimmy Connors, Bjorn Borg?
15: Borg, yes.
13: But not Jimmy Connors?
15: No.
13: Really?
15: Yeah.
13: Holy mackerel.
16: He was married to Chris Evert. That ring a bell? Okay.
13: You never heard of Chris Evert?
15: No.
16: Wow, gosh. I feel like a dinosaur now.
13: Wow.
11: Now, on with the countdown.
13: The Scott Robbins trifecta, top three of the day. Up to number
11: two.
16: Teenage Iranian twin sisters were brutally tortured for 4 months for protesting against the regime in Iran. One sentenced to death. After she was forced to confess to save her sister from being raped. Tana and Romana Romney were just 19 years old, and both of them still in high school. Joined millions of people in January in the anti-regime protest. They, by the way, were then beaten and tortured.
13: Ugh.
16: And one of the sisters killed. These are the people we're dealing with.
13: Yeah, that's a terrible story.
16: These
13: man.
16: Are the people we're dealing with. But the stories like this just start to leak out finally that we know about what happened to some of these students that were in the streets protesting.
13: Yeah.
16: Nothing brutal. Good.
13: No.
11: And the countdown continues.
15: Remember the protests on campuses in America?
16: Oh, yeah.
15: There was one in particular where they were on a hunger strike and they were mad because they couldn't get snacks delivered to the dorm.
16: Right. Yeah.
15: They have no idea how coddled they are.
16: Well, they say this girl saved her sister by pleading guilty.
13: Yeah. Right.
16: To being involved in it, you know. So it's just a terrible thing.
13: It is terrible.
16: Brutal.
13: Man. And I remember that, too. The one girl, I think it was Columbia. And it's my birthday.
16: Oh, yeah. Yeah. Yeah. Yes.
13: And we're hungry because what it was a 48. It wasn't even 48 hours.
15: Yeah, they were doing a hunger strike in shifts, which I didn't know you could do and still call it a hunger strike.
16: Yeah, you head over to Denny's and then you come back for the next shift.
15: Right.
16: Yeah.
13: Oh my gosh. Oh, that was Princeton. My bad. Princeton. It was where that was happening. I think it was 100.
14: It has been almost 105 hours since our hunger strike has begun. It has been almost 105 hours since we've had any sort of food. But today is also my birthday. This is absolutely unfair.
16: You did it.
13: It's unfair.
16: I know.
13: Oh, my God.
16: So weird. You can walk off anytime you want and go eat. Anytime.
13: Not quite Iran there.
16: Jeez, yeah.
13: Scott Robbins trifecta, top three of the day.
11: And finally, one.
16: Carmelo Anthony's family is seeking another $250,000 to fund his appeal after an earlier campaign raised $634,000 and faced questions on how that money was spent, and we still don't know. The fundraising push came 2 weeks after a judge denied Anthony's request for a new trial. His family and supporters, including his attorney,

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0: Yeah. The Markley Van Camp and Robbins Show. Jamie Markley, David Van Camp, Scott Robbins.
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3: Stop the hammering.
2: Yeah.
0: Need it for their hosts. My gosh. And it's $8 a month?
2: $8 a month. But sometime in the midday, you can apparently do like a live chat with Rachel Maddow.
0: Oh, my goodness. But if O'Donnell's not on it, I don't want it.
3: Stop the hammering.
1: Yeah, we need
3: Stop
1: him on there.
3: Stop the hammering out there.
2: Dude,
3: got a hammer.
2: Where I will it? Seriously pay
3: Where's
2: the $8
3: the
2: a month if Lawrence O'Donnell's part of this.
3: Somebody go up
0: Yes,
3: there
0: I'll do it.
3: Stop the hammering.
0: Yeah, we got it.
3: Stop
0: I got
3: the
0: it.
3: Hammering.
0: We got to get the Nimrod.
4: When the going gets tough.
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7: I love the poorly educated.
0: All right. Nimrods in the News. Stop with the crocodile heads. Another one. Italian man facing a hefty fine, possible prison term, after the dried head of a critically endangered crocodile found in his luggage, flight from Miami to Italy.
1: My gosh.
0: Apparently, Italy is a major transit hub for the illegal trade of exotic animals. And crocodile heads are big with the mob.
1: Yeah.
0: You brought it home and got arrested, and that's Nimrods in the News.
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18: A threat from Russia. I'm Jane Fergus, Fox News. Russian President Vladimir Putin sending a warning to European nations that might be thinking of helping Ukraine. Fox's Jill Nato has more.
19: Putin was at an economic summit in India when he told reporters that if European governments send troops into Ukraine, it will mean a war with Russia. Putin also denied his country posed any threat to Europe, saying there is no such threat and never has been. Earlier this month, French President Macron said 26 of Ukraine's allies have pledged to deploy troops as a reassurance force once fighting ends with Russia. He also said the reassurance force does not have the will or the objective of waging war against Russia, but will work to prevent new major aggression. Jill Nato, Fox News.
18: President Trump is in Dublin, Ireland this weekend for a trip to meet with national leaders, attend a golf tournament at one of his resorts. He spoke earlier today.
20: We heard the president wrap up those remarks at the U.S. ambassador's residence and really speaking to a multitude of different topics, especially trade tensions and the relationship between the U.S. and Ireland. Because of the economic footprint that the U.S. has here, the U.S. has over 1,000 companies that are based here and employs roughly 250,000 Irish residents in the workforce here. As a result of that, that's about 10% of the workforce. It's a massive footprint and one that we heard the Prime Minister or the Taoiseach say, again, just how important that relationship is. So despite some of these tensions, that's likely the effort of Irish politicians today to try to create some more friendship and soften the relationship there.
18: It's Fox's Alex Hogan. And in tennis, the women's final is underway at the U.S. Open. Sabalenka, number one, versus number two, Rybakina. 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
21: WMBD Radio News Extra, I'm TJ Carson. The only Peoria native to die in the September 11th attacks was honored in his hometown yesterday. Charles Chip Chan worked for Cantor Fitzgerald in the North Tower that day, with his remains never found. One of Chip's classmates at Ridgewoods High School, Peoria Police Chief Brad Dixon, remembered and honored Chip.
22: He was really funny. He was liked by everybody, and he was always smiling.
21: Chip's parents laid a wreath in honor of their son at a ceremony at the Peoria Riverfront Museum yesterday. A public hearing for the proposed Peoria Tourism Improvement District mostly heard from those that would benefit from it. If approved, the district would impose a 1.5% tax on all hotel stays that would be given to Discover Peoria. Discover Peoria's J.D. D'Alfonso says the organization has fewer resources in a more expensive marketplace, with regions such as Champaign County and the Quad Cities loading up.
23: Peoria has outstanding assets. What we lack is the level of dedicated, competitive funding needed to consistently sell those assets.
21: D'Alfonso says Peoria loses out on events because competing destinations can offer better financial packages. A federal judge has cleared the way for Illinois' medical aid in dying law to go into effect today. Capital News Illinois reports a federal judge on Thursday ruled against disability rights groups that sued to halt the End-of-Life Options for Terminally Ill Patients Act. The groups argued the law is discriminatory and needs more state oversight. U.S. District Judge John Tharp found the plaintiffs failed to prove they would be harmed by the law, particularly when the law restricts it to adults with less than 6 months to live. More news in 30 minutes or as it breaks, and always at WMBDRadio.com.
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25: The 25 News First Alert Forecast. We're looking for a mostly sunny day here today. Temperatures a little bit on the warm side, near 88 degrees, and then we'll have just a tiny bit of wind, a bit of a cool night out there here tonight. But rain chances do return to the area, mainly into tomorrow evening, and they could bring in some spotty showers and a rumble of thunder or two. I'm 25 News First Alert Meteorologist Austin Feig for WMBD Radio.
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0: The Markley, Van Camp, and Robbins Show. Jamie Markley, David Van Camp, Scott Robbins.
28: Hey, let's have some fun, huh?
0: Mm-hmm. We're already having fun. We're in Dallas.
28: Already having fun, yes.
0: It was so easy getting through security. Very light. No, very.
28: Not. You know what? I have never, ever, ever gone through anything quite like that before. Holy smokes, Daddy-O.
0: Well, I know. And it was great because you got to tell the story to somebody. It wasn't like when I saw Reagan when he was back in the old days. We got there.
28: Well, it wasn't. He did a speech. I went to it, and no, it wasn't. It was much much smoother back then, but it was a less crazy place.
29: Right. I mean, that, yeah, so like where we are, we're at our great affiliate, WBAP, in Dallas, and the studios are in Victory Plaza, basically. So like where the American Airlines Center is, where the midterm convention is happening, we are in the middle of it right now. And so I said to the fellas, because I drove, I said to the fellas, hey, you know, it'll only take us like 8 minutes to get there from the hotel.
0: Right. Yeah. Cool.
29: Yeah.
0: Yeah.
29: Wrong. Because Secret Service takes their job very seriously, it turns out.
0: Yes, they do.
29: And so,
0: this isn't Butler.
29: So we're like driving in circles around downtown Dallas, and I'm like, I kind of know where I am. You know, I lived here for like 5 years, but.
28: Well, we turned around and started heading in another direction like three different times.
29: Yeah.
28: Van Camp's like, okay, we can't do this. Let's go. I know this way.
29: Yeah. And then I saw the
28: same thing. Yeah.
29: $10 parking lot. And I'm like, here.
28: Yeah.
29: We're there.
28: We're just going to go ahead and park right here.
0: Because if we were going to go any further, because we're in an open carry state, it was like, oh gosh, I forgot something here. We're probably not going to be able to get our car through there. Yeah. So yeah, it was an adventure. There's no doubt about it. Yeah.
28: Well, we got here in time to see the Dallas Mavericks shoot around. So that was nice.
0: No, we didn't.
28: No, we didn't.
0: See. The RNC chair, Joe Gruter, is talking about the big convention because this is the first time this has ever happened.
28: Yeah, midterms.
0: And thinks this could be a good advantage. We'll see if you agree with what he's saying here.
30: This is a once-of-a-lifetime type election season. And listen, I think we're on the cusp of defying history. You know, only four times in 150 years the incumbent party has been able to win these midterms. But we have everything we need to do just that. And it's going to start this week in Dallas. On the 9th and 10th, it's going to be absolutely amazing. We have 109 different speakers. President Trump anchoring both nights. We have the vice president is going to be there. A lot of our candidates and some of these battleground races. But it's really going to give us a chance to tell the story to the American people directly on the message of everything that the president has done well. And that, you know, in terms of you know, growing the economy. It means securing the border. It means all these incredible things versus the contrast that we're going to show against the Democrats.
0: Okay, are you buying what he's selling?
29: It's a good sales pitch, but right now, yeah, the border is absolutely a success. Mm-hmm. People are worried about gas prices.
0: Yeah, that's the thing.
28: Yeah, because, I mean, I heard some people today that it went up like 50 cents like overnight.
29: Oh, yeah. I mean, just between like from where I live to Dallas, I mean, I watched it go from like, I don't know, $3.60 or something like that to over $4 a gallon. And I don't know if that's the average, but, you know, it was just kind of astounding to watch how quickly it goes up depending on where you are.
0: Yeah, that's the top of mind thing. Mm-hmm. Now, it did happen the other day, and this can happen to people. You're reminded of everything that's happened since Trump got back in office.
29: Yeah.
0: Which is a great success story. However, you can't ignore the fact that a lot of people wanted to put Trump back in because they trusted him with the economy mm-hmm. and cost. So I'm sure that's one of the things that they're going to be talking about, and we'll get into more of that later. One thing that still gets talked about a lot, and it's something new, it seems, every day, is the Clancy trial.
29: Yeah.
28: Oh, my gosh.
0: Why do you say, oh, my gosh, all of a sudden?
28: Well, because, I mean, I've been listening to these people that were on the jury, these women that were there, that voted to acquit her and mm-hmm. couldn't understand why this guy was holding out. They just can't figure it out. He was just being arrogant.
29: Mm-hmm.
28: What a jackass. He held us back.
0: Yeah.
28: We wanted to acquit her. And I'm like, really? But when you see them, it's like it all becomes very clear.
29: Yeah.
28: Because they you talk right out of central casting. Of nutty liberal women. That's who they are.
29: Oh, I think that's true, yeah.
28: Yeah, I mean, and it was wild, man.
29: Yeah, NBC talked to a few of the jurors who wanted to acquit Lindsey Clancy, and, well, she was really mad about the guy who wanted to convict her on murder, like you said.
28: Yeah.
0: Well, this is astounding.
28: It is.
6: Every one of us, in the hours of frustration, would get up and walk the room, because you just couldn't sit anymore, and we'd all go over to the cart with the exhibits. I think, got up to the cart once, very briefly, and went back to his seat. He would not interact with us and try to understand. We read to him on numerous occasions the definition of reasonable doubt from Judge Sullivan's mm-hmm. instruction. He actually said one day, in the end, well, why don't we have the judge come in and read it again? And we were like, no, we have it in front of us.
0: Oh, my gosh.
6: We don't need that. And we would highlight it. And, you know, so-and-so, this is the definition of reasonable doubt. But he had the hardest time getting off the fact that Lindsey viciously killed her children.
28: Right, because that's that's the thing. I know. That was the lamest. Yeah. Oh, my gosh.
29: He just got all hung up and in his feelings about, you know, the brutal murder of three children.
28: Yeah.
0: His kids. Not his kids. But my gosh, you picture your kids with something like that.
29: Yeah.
0: And he just couldn't get over that fact.
6: He had the hardest time getting off the fact that Lindsey viciously killed her children.
0: I can't believe she actually said that.
29: I know, man. That's just, boy, that's, I don't know. Some are saying, well, that was a slip of the tongue. She's not a professional media orator or anything like that. I'm like, well, no. I think that was maybe a slip of the tongue, but a revealing of character.
28: Well, yeah, absolutely
29: when
28: it
29: you
28: was.
29: Said, well, he was just hung up on that whole murder thing.
28: She sounds, though, when I hear her voice, she sounds like the reason she wanted to get it over with so she could smoke.
0: She's saying she didn't have enough smoke time?
28: She's got that back in a half a day Marlboro Red sort of resin in her voice, yes.
0: And the Clancy attorney is still out there.
29: Yeah, he is. This is Kevin Reddington. The defense attorney for Lindsey Clancy, and he asked for a presidential pardon on Good Morning America yesterday, but Trump can't pardon her. And so doing an interview with the Daily Wire, the interviewer asked him about that, like, what are you actually wanting from the president?
0: Okay.
8: As you noted, the president took note of your case, and on Good Morning America this morning, you asked him for a pardon. But Lindsey's facing state charges, so yeah, a presidential pardon isn't an option here. So what's the goal there?
9: The goal is pretty simple. It's to seek help from Trump. I mean, if President Trump feels that this is a case that warrants that type of intervention from, you know, the executive branch, if you will, even though legally it's not a federal case, he certainly has an awful lot of clout. And I'm sure that, you know, were he hypothetically to reach out to Tim Cruz, you know, they're both Republicans, you know, and I don't know, maybe that will be something that Tim would listen to and consider. I think any type of help that we can get is helpful.
0: I think, like you said before, that's so these nut jobs be like, Trump can help and he won't do it.
28: Right.
0: Because he hates women, blah, blah, yeah. blah.
28: And that's all they're going to hear. They're not going to hear that he can't. That part is, you know, moot. Yeah.
0: It's, because he knows that Trump is not going to look at that and say, hey, I need to intervene. Yeah, yeah, it's just, you know, playing the entire game.
29: But, yeah, Trump hates women or something.
28: Oh, yeah.
0: That's, of course, all the time. he has so many working for him.
29: Right.
0: But he can't stand them, apparently.
28: He cut funding to mental health.
0: Okay.
28: It's something like that.
0: Of course.
28: There's something in there.
0: Yes. Meanwhile, a lot of people talking about the 25th anniversary of 9/11. And, man, there are a lot of families that do not want the New York mayor, Zohran Mamdani, anywhere near any sort of service coming up on Friday.
29: Yeah.
0: And rightfully so.
29: Yeah, and you know, I've seen this cast as like, oh, it's because he's Muslim. I don't think that's it. It's because he brought in his, what, chief counsel is a dude who defended members of Al-Qaeda.
0: Yes.
29: And he actually had him at a memorial ceremony, a ceremonial signing of a proclamation just a few days ago. I mean,
0: yes,
29: that's why they're frustrated with
0: it. Of course.
29: They're like, no. Hold on a second. We see what you're all about, and we don't want you to show up here.
0: You can say whatever you want. Your actions tell you everything you need to know.
29: Yeah.
0: Yes.
29: Well, and this is a New York City council member, Vicky Palladino, saying, yeah, stay the heck away.
0: All right, Vicky.
10: I'm not asking politely for the mayor not to come to 9/11, to that ceremony. I am demanding that he not show his face at that sacred ground. He does not belong there. When you associate yourself with the likes of Hassan Piker, and you have as your chief counselor right here in this building, Rasim Qasem, who was handed a sacred pen yesterday, very cryptic, through our police commissioner so that it could go into his hands. That was a message to each and every one of us. Cryptic as it is, but read through the lines. What's going on here in City Hall and what we got representing us here in City Hall, they do not belong on sacred ground.
0: Yeah.
28: Mm-hmm.
0: I get it. And then you hear some of the family members saying, you're only serving yourself by going to that for appearance. You're not doing it for the people that have suffered. And I thought that was just a great point.
28: Dude, he's a political chameleon. I mean, he can just shapeshift wherever he wants to.
0: Yes, that's part of the whole game.
28: I mean, the whole thing with that guy.
0: Yes.
28: Well, good. I'm glad they're standing up, though, and saying we don't want him here.
0: And on the topic of reparations, we owe what country, what and why?
29: We owe Nepal climate change reparations, according
28: Nepal.
29: CNN's Anderson Cooper went over to Nepal, I guess, to do a deep dive on what happened with that. I mean, that awful flood, the flash flooding, landslide, whatever you want to call it, but hit Nepal hard, definitely hit Tibet hard as well. So he went over there to talk with, like, tourism officials in Nepal, and they want some money coming their way because of climate change.
0: Okay.
11: Nepali government officials have made clear they believe the threat their country is facing is global and that the solutions must be global as well.
12: This should be seen from the perspective of justice and fairness. How fair is it for Nepali people and people of Himalayas to bear the burden of the climate change where we have had very little contribution to it? So we are asking that question. Mm-hmm.
13: You see a direct result of climate change. No
12: Absolutely.
13: Question.
12: You know, there's no question that there's evidence.
0: Already, where's the evidence?
14: So many people in Nepal are talking about climate justice. They feel like the warming climate, that climate change is contributing to these types of events, and they're paying a disproportionate.
0: Stop the whole thing. How in the world did they get that idea is the question. They're convinced because you brainwashed them.
29: Well, I think also because they see dollar signs attached to this.
0: Absolutely.
29: Because a lot of NGOs got defunded as a result of USAID cuts. And they're like, uh-oh, we really are. Tourism dollars are drying up right now.
28: I've been through Nepal, and they have problems.
0: Oh, gosh, don't even.
28: In my film, you will see that.
30: Go on.
14: The average Nepali puts out about 0.4 of a ton of carbon into the atmosphere per year, whereas the average American, like me, puts in 14 tons. It's understandable that they are crying out for climate justice. I think other right. countries will join this cry. Whether or not they have the political muscle and ability to actually achieve that justice remains to be seen.
0: Oh, goodness. And I bet you and other people have a bunch of money tied to it.
29: Almost certainly, yes.
28: We get Marvel on this, like Climate Man, fighting for climate justice around the world. It's Climate Man.
29: Well, they did have, what was his name, Captain Planet?
28: Captain Planet for a while, yeah. It didn't quite catch on, though.
0: Oh, my gosh. All right, Andres, you can take us out. We got to get to our big five stories we're watching today and more from Dallas. The big first ever midterm Republican convention.
28: We're here for it.
0: It's wild out there right now. A lot of people. This is the Markley, Van Camp, and Robert Show.

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12: Right. 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Jamie Markley, David Van Camp, Scott Robbins.
13: Yo, man.
12: We're in Dallas, and it's time for the five stories we're watching today.
14: One. All right, number five, the big midterms GOP convention is kicking off at the American Airlines Center here in Dallas today. That's why we're here. It's not a coincidence. Mm-hmm. Number four, a twist in the controversial ending to the Michigan-Western Michigan college football game after the Big Ten is calling for the results to be reversed.
15: Uh-oh.
14: And Western Michigan to be declared the winner. They're like, we need to defend our
15: wow. Ain't that something? Isn't that something?
12: It is.
15: I'm shocked.
14: Number three, jurors in the Lindsey Clancy mistrial spoke to Boston's NBC station and said the prosecution was too harsh and that lone holdout is bad for getting hung up on that whole murder thing.
15: How many days will go by before they're on The View? I'm serious.
14: You know, I am wondering about that.
15: But like tomorrow.
16: Well, you know, that guy's also being recognized as a hero to millions of people in this country.
15: Oh, yeah. I wouldn't want anybody to know who I was if I'm him. Mm-hmm. I'd like to live a little longer.
16: It's going to happen.
15: Yeah.
14: And then number two, three Anthropic researchers went public last night with chilling concerns about out-of-control artificial intelligence, warning it could destroy humans this decade. One guy actually resigned publicly, saying, I'm not going to do this anymore. And I wonder, was he about to get fired? Like, what was really going on? But you have other engineers saying, yeah, we got to rethink some of this stuff, but they're still doing it.
16: Yes, because it's competition, and each company feels like we're the responsible ones.
14: Yeah,
16: and I don't know if you were reading the back and forth from all the people reacting to that story.
14: A little bit, yeah,
16: and you don't know if this is just a grandstander or he really is heartfelt saying this is going to be nuts and people are going to die.
14: Yeah.
16: Oh, boy.
14: No idea. And then number one, Central Command says U.S. forces have destroyed 10 Iranian tankers over the past week. Those are the top five stories that we are watching today.
16: One of the things with this first ever Republican convention going on, do you like the timing of it? Because you got opening of football tonight.
15: Yeah.
14: Yeah, that's a good point.
15: I thought that, too.
14: Yeah. That's tough.
15: Well, you got games Wednesday and Thursday. So
16: I know.
15: Yeah.
16: And I know tomorrow's is on Netflix, but still, that's going to take a whole lot of viewers. I mean, football is king.
14: Yes, it is.
15: Mm-hmm.
16: Especially when you're not talking about, you know, a presidential election year.
15: Trump should have given the speech at halftime tonight of the game.
16: Just wait until
15: given
16: that happens.
15: 20 minutes, over. Right there, and
16: you know, that sort of thing.
14: Well, you probably couldn't do it any later than this because of, you know, basketball, hockey, and all of that that's coming up. So
16: yeah, I suppose that's true.
15: But, man, it's brand new season. I mean, eyeballs are on that.
14: Oh, yeah.
15: You know.
16: Well, as far as the idea goes, let's say for the sake of this argument, you don't see the bump that you were hoping for. I guess you could say you tried.
14: That's
16: because
14: true.
16: It, you know, it's tradition that the party in power in the midterms loses. So I think the whole effort was to try to avoid that. Mm-hmm. So, you know, we'll see.
15: Mm.
16: And as far as attendance and everything else. I mean, at this point, we don't know what it'll look like later tonight.
14: No, we don't.
16: But it's a madhouse right now.
14: mostly media, it seems like, coming in. But so we'll see.
16: Who did you guys see coming in? Was it Cohen?
14: Oh, yeah, I saw Michael Cohen doing a live stream. So if you're on Michael Cohen's live stream, you saw me going, hi.
16: Did you wave?
14: I did.
16: Oh, that's great.
14: I just sort of looked at him like, oh, yeah, there's that weenie Michael Cohen. Okay.
15: And right. BR rules. Rules.
16: Couple of updates and what's your story straight ahead right here.
17: Every
13: everybody. It's Greg Batten. Join me and Dan DiIorio Monday morning on The Greg and Dan Show. We got our regular cast of characters, Dave Johnson at 7:25 from Pearl Technology. 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Also, Chris Setti from the Greater Peoria Economic Development Council. 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
17: Fox News, I'm Carmen Roberts. President Trump was in Dublin, Ireland this morning to meet with officials and business leaders.
18: I'm pleased to say that Ireland is now the sixth largest source of foreign direct investment in the United States, with nearly $392 billion invested in 2025.
17: And the president is now attending the Irish Open at his golf course. As the president maintains the war with Iran will likely end after the midterm elections, U.S. Central Command says the naval blockade is working.
19: CENTCOM says they've now redirected 100 commercial vessels. They have blocked Iranian ports, but the Iranians are still trying to hit warships in this area.
17: Fox's Trey Yingst. And Oklahoma State stuns number 6 Oregon 39-31, ending the Cowboys' 21-game losing streak against major opponents. 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
20: WMBD Radio News Extra, I'm TJ Carson. Peoria remembers the events of September 11th, 25 years to the day of the attacks. The ringing of bells honored the fallen firefighters on that fateful day during the Peoria Riverfront Museum's 9/11 Remembrance Ceremony yesterday. Museum President and CEO John Morris urged people to remember those who died that day and to come together again as one nation, as they did in the days after the attacks.
21: We were not political parties. We were not creeds or colors or divided along faith or age. We were in that moment, and still are, Americans.
20: The ceremony featured a wreath laying to honor and remember the only Peoria native who died in the September 11th attacks, Charles Chip Chan. A former Peoria County Sheriff recalls West Peoria's connection to the aftermath of the September 11th attacks. Mike McCoy was chief deputy at the time. Ali Almari, a resident of West Peoria, was deemed an enemy combatant and was arrested after a traffic stop. McCoy tells WMBD's The Phil Luciano Show that there were challenges at the jail because they had to follow U.S. Marshal guidelines. He says the allegation was that Almari was a sleeper agent for Al-Qaeda and trained with the terrorist organization.
22: We had conversations with the marshals, and they had him pegged for a lot of things. He was not just a nobody. He was a somebody.
20: McCoy says to this day, he believes Almari might not have acted alone, but no connections were ever made. More news in 30 minutes or as it breaks, and always at WMBDRadio.com.
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24: The 25 News First Alert Forecast. We're looking for a mostly sunny day here today. Temperature is a little bit on the warm side, near 88 degrees, and then we'll have just a tiny bit of wind, a bit of a cool night out there here tonight. But rain chances do return to the area, mainly into tomorrow evening, and they could bring in some spotty showers and a rumble of thunder or two. I'm 25 News First Alert Meteorologist Austin Feig for WMBD Radio.
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12: The Markley, Van Camp, and Robbins Show. Thank you so much for being here. I'm Jamie Markley, the Gen Xer, the millennial David Van Camp, and the sexy boomer, that's Scott Robbins.
15: Uh-huh.
12: We're in Dallas for the first ever big Republican convention midterm style. More on that a little bit later on. David, you want to get into this Clancy trial a little bit more because some of the jurors went out and spoke.
14: Yeah, some of the jurors did. I think, what was it, three of them or four of them actually like put their names out there, put their faces out there. There was one juror, though, I thought it was kind of interesting. She wanted to stay anonymous. She was talking to local media, and she was talking about how initially she did feel like she was going to vote to hold her guilty.
12: Right.
14: And now she's like, well, I don't know. I got bullied. I don't know.
12: Yeah, this is different. Okay, hang on. We got it here. Roll it.
2: The person, the majority of the room was trying to kind of sway that person from the very beginning.
3: So where did you come down from the very beginning? Like, what was your vote?
2: So originally I felt as though she was guilty and she was criminally responsible for it. And maybe I still believe that in a certain way. I think that this was a woman who, you know, she was not mentally healthy. She was someone that was in the throes of a significant mental health crisis. So I really just felt like she was so deep in it that she couldn't see her way out.
3: And so
2: this was the only option.
12: Scott, you're rolling.
15: Oh my
12: eyes
15: God, the throat burn is just making me nuts.
14: That's the thing that bothers you.
15: Well, what she says is obviously bothersome, but I mean that.
12: Which part of what she said bothers?
15: Well, it's what she said. A, the content of what she said, and two, the verbalization of what she said.
12: Okay, but what part of the content bugged you?
15: Well, the part where she's like, she was in the throes of this thing, and that's why she killed her kids, essentially.
12: Okay.
15: I mean, you know, it's the same story. From these nuts.
12: I guess to me, if you sit through that, and they did, we didn't hear everything. But let's say for the sake of argument, you were convinced that she was, I mean, beyond the struggle bus. Okay? Because I think that's fair to say.
15: Yeah. Sure.
12: You can have compassion in whatever way you want to have, but that person still needs to be put away. That's where I come down on it.
15: Well, yes.
12: That's what it comes down to.
15: These three children, they need something, somebody, to be held accountable for what happened, and she killed them.
12: So this is the other part. The other 11, what did they want to see happen?
15: I don't. That's just it, right?
14: Yeah, I mean, it sounds like they wanted to acquit her.
15: Yes, that's what I keep hearing.
12: Which is bonkers.
15: Yeah, it is bonkers. I agree.
12: Yeah.
15: Well, we were one dude away from that happening.
12: Exactly.
15: Based on what we know.
12: Yeah, that's the troubling part.
15: Golly.
12: Yeah. Well, and a lot of people. David does the throat burn, I think, the best of all.
15: He does.
14: Because I'm a millennial, and I know how to do these things.
12: Exactly.
14: It's in my culture.
12: Oh, gosh.
15: Doing a vente.
12: Boy. Okay.
15: Gosh dang.
12: Yeah, let's just move on to Marjorie Taylor Greene. What is she saying now?
14: Yeah, Marjorie Taylor Greene hung out with Chris Cuomo for some podcast, and, well, they both shared a totally true story about Trump wanting their kids to die.
12: Hold on a second. Trump wants their kids to die?
14: Yeah.
12: Have you heard this one, Scott?
15: Nope.
12: Okay.
4: I informed him about the death threats that we had coming in on my own son. And I told him that it's, you know, I said, no matter the disagreement in politics, no one's children should ever be threatened or murdered. It's totally unacceptable. And he told me it was my fault and that I deserved it.
5: Yeah, I got the same message when I said to him, look, I know what I signed up for. I know what my brother signed up for. I get it. I get the Fredo I think it's ethnically insulting, and you should know that as a guy who grew up around a lot of Italians, which he did. But I get all that. But you're making my kids own this, and it's not right. And I got the same message. This is on you. Be nice, and then you don't have to worry about it.
4: Wow. So see, if he said the same thing to you that he said to me about the death threats on my son, then he has a clear pattern of saying that. So he doesn't care if anyone's children die.
12: Okay.
14: Come on. Well, they say they're text messages. So can you post them?
6: Oh, they were texts.
14: Yeah.
6: Yeah. Why didn't you produce it then?
14: That would be something that I'd put out.
15: Well, sure.
14: You know, if I have the president saying, well, yeah, that's what you get.
6: Because my first thought was, what did he exactly say?
14: Right.
6: That's what you want to know. And to your point, yeah, they would put that out there if it was really damning on Trump. And to the point, yeah, no one wants to see somebody's family get involved or get threats. Unfortunately, it happens all the time. And if you had to guess which side it happens to more than the other, you would know who it is.
15: Yeah. Yes.
6: But, and I think that's why a lot of people don't even want to get into politics.
14: Oh, I think that's true. Yeah, because it's brutal.
6: Yeah. It's like, okay, well, you know what you're in for if you go in to that sort of game. And just kind of the way it is.
15: Well, there are no rules.
6: Yeah, it's...
15: I mean, in civil life, there are rules. There are no rules in that game.
6: No.
15: Everything's fair.
6: Well, and with social media, it went to just this other sort of crazy level. Oh, you know what it's time for? We do it a couple of times a day. We go around the table. It may not be the biggest story out there, but it caught your attention. You want to bring it in. So, David, today, what's your story?
14: You know, I saw this, and it's very depressing. And, you know, I understand that when a national tragedy happens or an attack happens, that the memory will eventually kind of fade. The sting will go away for younger generations because they weren't around to see it.
6: Right.
14: That said, I did not expect 9/11 to reach that level just 25 years later.
6: No.
14: Because that's shocking to me. PragerU, they went out to a university campus and they asked the students there what 9/11 was. What was it?
6: Have you heard this yet?
15: No.
6: Okay.
15: I'm afraid I'm going to be depressed.
6: I'm afraid of it too. I can tell by the look on David's face.
15: Yeah.
6: All right, roll it.
7: 9/11, does it sound familiar to you?
8: I know what happened, but I wasn't really born.
9: Twin Towers collapsed.
11: I know some very bad people flew two planes into our trade centers in New York.
7: Do you know who attacked us?
9: As far as I know, not really. I wasn't really educated much on it. I tried to do research. Oh my God, my boyfriend's a lot about history. We literally talked about this.
7: You know the name of the group?
11: I forgot the specific group who did that, but yeah.
7: So it was Al-Qaeda?
11: Al-Qaeda, yeah, you're right. Yep.
13: Well, from what I'm told, it's a terrorist organization, but there's a lot of contention on that.
7: Al-Qaeda, do you know what religion did they all practice?
13: Hold on.
11: To be honest, I do not remember.
9: I'm not really into religion myself, so.
11: All right, tell me the letter, first letter. And
7: I. Yeah. Oh, so they're radical. They're in the Middle East.
11: Okay.
7: They attacked America.
11: Okay.
7: And the religion starts with with an I.
11: An I. Oh, my gosh.
8: I want to say something. I don't want to sound right.
13: Just say it.
8: Israel?
7: Israel is a country.
15: Israel.
6: Wow.
15: Yeah.
6: Yeah, that's astounding.
14: It is.
6: Jeez. But you have, Islamic groups like CARE together with the left and media to try to just wash over that over time for whatever reason. I mean, you know why CARE does it.
14: Yeah.
6: And then the left, they just sort of fall in line. But then media, and who's controlling media? And did you see this whole controversy online about it was like a two-part series leading up to 9/11? I think it was on ABC back in the day. And people are like,
14: yeah,
6: you can't find it anywhere.
14: Yeah, it's been pretty much memory hold.
6: Why? Because they don't want you to know the truth of what happened.
14: Well, yeah, I mean, you right now have a Democrat Senate candidate in Abdul El-Sayed, who on his podcast, which he went back and deleted a whole bunch of stuff there.
6: Mm-hmm.
14: For his podcast, he said, you know, we think about the tragedy of 9/11, and I'm paraphrasing here. He said, but we also ignore or fail to center the other people that suffered because of America. And it's like, what are you doing?
6: It gives the game away.
14: Yeah.
15: I always like the guy, and you had one of them there that says, I wasn't even born yet.
14: Yeah.
15: Like, you have to be born. If you were born after the fact of some historical event, yeah. then you should have no knowledge of it.
14: Right.
15: World War II, what? I wasn't even born yet.
14: That's the thing. It's one thing if you don't have, like, an emotional, visceral reaction to the memory of what happened that day. Because, like, I was in high school, y'all were adults.
15: That's fine, yeah.
14: Yes, that was a profound moment for everybody who was old enough to mm-hmm. witness it and understand what was going on. But to your point, I wasn't alive for Pearl Harbor.
15: No.
14: But I know what Pearl Harbor was.
15: Yes. Yeah. Yeah. And you know who attacked us.
14: Yeah, Israel, yeah. obviously.
15: Yeah. Right. Yeah.
6: Well, and you weren't there to know, like, people celebrating in the streets at the end of World War II, like Scott was, but still.
15: Okay, you know, that was unnecessary, but I'll take it.
6: That's where you're like, no, I wasn't even born yet.
15: I wasn't born yet, but it goes without saying.
6: That was like 15 years later, right? 16, something like that?
15: Four. Yeah, I just turned 85.
6: Yeah. All right, Scotty, what do you got for your story?
15: Well, varying reports today, but one of the reports I read this morning came from Page Six, and they are reporting that because Jimmy Kimmel came back on his show last night for the first time in 3 months, by the way.
14: He took vacation.
15: After his summer sabbatical, right? And they're saying now that after this season, he's done. ABC's not going to renew the contract. He's over. And now ABC has said, well, nothing's official yet. We haven't really, you know. But they mentioned all the other people who have filled in. And one of them was, of course, Jelly Roll, who ruined his entire career in 15 minutes. But at any rate, so Kimmel seems to be, again, based on everything I'm reading today, it seems to be perhaps on his way out.
6: Now, did ABC push back on that and say no?
15: A little bit, but they were like, we're that's not accurate. So whatever that means. And the moment, and I don't know. Who knows? But, you know, again, is this show hemorrhaging money? Yeah.
14: Well, I think everybody's going to look and see what happens with the Colbert time slot. Because you know
15: what is happening with that, by the way?
14: Well, didn't some guy
6: pay for?
14: Yeah.
15: I mean, no, but I haven't seen any numbers on it. Are there any eyeballs on this product or not?
6: Well, has it even started? I don't even know.
15: Oh, no, it started.
6: I don't watch.
15: Oh, yeah.
6: Okay.
15: Yeah, it's Byron Allen sitting around with a bunch of stand-ups, and they just go back and forth.
6: Yeah, I don't know if that's any good or not. I haven't even checked it out.
15: It's okay.
6: For my story, it's not one of those things that is of huge importance, but I just thought it was kind of comical. Some of these conversations that happen online, people giving opinions. Dude goes and asks for some advice. He asks, is it a red flag that my girlfriend keeps throwing out my snacks for my health? Because apparently they've been together for 2 years, but they moved in together 3 months ago, and all of a sudden he's got different snacks, and they're just gone. They vanish. And he's like, hey, did you eat this?
15: Yeah.
6: No, I didn't eat it. But then he found out she's throwing it away, and she says she's doing it for his health.
15: Yeah.
6: And that he shouldn't be eating that sort of thing. He's mad. He's like, listen, I'm not overweight. I go to the gym regularly. You know, sure, could I have a better body? I guess I could have a better body, but, I mean, I'm in pretty good shape. Is this a red flag, like a deal breaker?
14: I think it would be obnoxious, yeah. I don't know.
15: I think it's obnoxious, too. It's
14: like, that's like, especially after only 2 years.
6: Yeah.
14: That's awfully controlling behavior.
6: Yes. And you got to believe it's not going to stop there.
14: No, this is her easing into the crazy.
15: She supplied him with cinnamon to dip his bark in.
6: So, yeah, I think we all would agree on that
15: right.
6: one. Hey, if you're a woman and you suspect this other woman that's like a neighbor is sleeping with your husband, what do you do?
15: Oh, boy.
6: Well, this one threw. You won't believe what she threw at this other woman.
14: Oh, no.
6: Oh, buddy. Yeah, Nimrod's in the news and a news update next.

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Markley Van Camp and Robbins Show. Jamie Markley, David Van Camp, Scott Robbins. Yes, a lot of people talk about the weight loss injections because the results look dramatic. And it works for a lot of people, but there are others that don't want to mess around with needles. There are others that have heard about some pretty brutal side effects that can ruin a day or an evening. Mm. And they want to stay away from those. But if you're looking to lose significant weight,

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0: Amy is in Austin, Texas. Hi, Amy. How are you?
18: Hi. I'm doing well. How are you?
0: Better than I deserve. What's up?
18: Hey there. I am calling to see what I need to disclose to my boyfriend. We've been together a little over a year. We have very different backgrounds and situations when it comes to employment, income, savings, all of the things. And we're looking and discussing merging homes, getting married, things of that nature. Just kind of trying to figure out what to disclose and when without giving all my cards away too early in the game, if you will, and just kind of where to go from here.
1: So are you more successful financially than him, than he is?
18: Yes.
1: Okay.
18: Yes.
1: By how much do you think?
18: Substantial. I recent divorce, walked away with over $1 million, cash, and home paid for, car paid for. He's working two jobs, has two small kids, barely any savings. The house is fully paid for in cash by me with my name on it solely. Just trying to figure out
1: that he lives in the boyfriend.
18: No, not yet.
1: Oh, but
18: We're getting there.
1: Mm-hmm. Oh, but the house you're currently living in is what you're saying.
18: Correct.
1: Yep. Yep. Okay. When did you get divorced?
18: About over a year ago now.
1: Over a year. How long have you guys been dating?
18: It's funny you ask. Probably just shy of a year.
1: Okay.
0: So in general, the rule would be, a relationship rule would be, if you're going to share your life with someone, before you agree to do that, they should know who you are.
18: Correct.
0: 100%. And if you're uncomfortable them knowing who you are, you're not ready to spend your life with them.
18: That's fair. I think I'm just more hesitant how to do this in a smart way, I guess. Mm-hmm. I don't want to overwhelm him. I will tell you, in a very privileged situation where I'm a single mom of two kids. I'm not working. I have an income, a very substantial income as a equalization payment for divorce.
0: Mm-hmm. And how much do you get coming in?
18: I get $10,000 a month.
0: And how much do you think he has coming in?
18: Probably $4,000.
0: With two jobs? Okay.
18: Yes.
0: All right. Okay. I don't think that's that far out of kilter, but what's out of kilter is that you haven't, you got two things going on. Number one, you're a human and you got your heart trampled on and it ended a year ago. And so to jump back into the trust game is hard when you're wounded. And that would be normal, right? I mean, you should be a little bit standoffish after going through a divorce that's just fresh, right? That would be normal. You'd be weird if you're like, oh, yeah, it's all okay now. No, I mean, that's denial, right? So, I mean, your heart has had some healing to do. The scars of the process you all went through there has some healing to do to be able to fully engage and trust someone else. And so some good pre-marriage counseling is in order for sure. And I personally think it would be a huge mistake to live with someone, especially in this situation, before you're married. Because it involves your paid-for house and your income that's two and a half times of his, and you don't work.
18: Right.
0: And so I think that's going to get weird fast as a shacked-up boyfriend thing. So I would just stand off and say, we're going to continue our lives separate until we are actually married, and we're going to enter disclosing this through a pre-marriage counseling process gradually and gently, and then a prenup is in order in this situation.
18: Okay.
0: Because it's substantially, we don't recommend prenups most of the time, but where there's a substantial difference between the two.
1: And with kids involved, second marriages. I mean, it's just, yeah.
0: Yeah, and your alimony or support payments are not based on you not remarrying, right?
18: Correct. It's more of an equalization payment, as he wanted the investment accounts and he owed me cash.
0: Ah, okay.
18: So it's to equal that out more or less. I did get a significant amount in savings, cash up front from selling homes and whatnot. Yeah. So I do have a large savings of the side. But
0: And how old are your children?
18: Mine are elementary and middle school. So we're looking at 10 and 13. They're younger, 5 and 3.
0: Okay. So you've got to, from today forward, the day you're married forward, be treating these children equally too.
18: Correct.
0: Because otherwise you're going to have the Cinderella syndrome going on. And we don't want that.
1: Yeah, I think it would be worth the time and the money, Amy, to do, which I think you will. You sound intelligent, smart. I think you would.
18: Thank you.
1: But to sit down with, you know, an attorney and,
18: right, absolutely,
1: and map this out really cleanly and well. And again, it's nothing against him.
0: No.
18: I
0: think he's great. I didn't hear anything negative about him.
1: No.
0: But and you're very wise, to Rachel's point, to realize these differences mean something. And then you're also very wise to say what we said out loud, is that this stuff's all still fresh, and to work through the emotions of all of that trust stuff and not hold him accountable for things he didn't do that the ex did. And that's that's a process. That's a top of mind thing you have to do intentionally, because your human nature is your body seizes up every time he makes some comment that sounds like the ex. And your body just freaks out.
18: Yeah, there's been a lot of therapy on my part, and it was emotionally abusive relationship that I had to be that role model for my kiddos.
0: Wow.
18: So we got out of there, and I came out very, I kind of joke, like, thanks for the money and the trauma. But it's been a lot of hard work, and this man that I'm with is very patient, and he's like, look, as long as, you know, we're doing this together.
0: Well, then that graphs exactly into what we're suggesting.
1: Well,
0: then,
1: and it's going to be a beautiful thing. I mean, when you guys get married, I mean, that's what it's sounding like. Eventually that probably will happen, because you're talking about living together. And there's a beautiful future for you guys when you say, yeah, you keep it separate, which makes it so clean. No weird entangled emotions of because of the, I mean, genuinely keep everything separate. You guys get married, come back from the honeymoon. It's the Brady Bunch situation. And at that point, he's going to know everything. And what a beautiful life you guys get to start to build together. Do you know what I mean? Like, you can see this money as a gift and a tool, and having him on board as well. And there's no level of him feeling emasculated or anything. Demasculated.
0: Either one does the same thing.
18: I know what you mean.
1: The same thing. Do you know what I'm saying? But like, you guys through an engagement process really work and build this new unit.
0: I like it.
1: Of when it's going to happen, right? But I think it really is important to keep the steps in order.
0: Yeah.
1: If that makes sense. Yeah. Because
0: I think that's exactly right. So I'm excited because you've processed this so well to this point, all the stuff you've been through, and this is just the next step. And I predict that your radar is really good. And if he is three possibilities. He's healthy enough that he can graft right into this, and that's our positive possibility. The negative possibilities are this causes him to not feel a need to produce, in which case he's opting out of your relationship, or he's like freaked out in some other way, and that's another reason that he doesn't make the cut. And so he gets to choose how he's going to react to this and how he's going to graft into this by meeting with a good counselor along the way and you guys talking it through. But when he has full knowledge of everything, his behavior is going to tell you whether he's a keeper at that point.
18: Okay.
0: And if he's not, then that's just God's signal for you to not do this one.
18: Yeah.
0: That it was that he couldn't handle it, because this all comes with the package called Amy.
18: And I've learned enough lessons.
0: And she's worth it. And she's worth it,
18: absolutely.
0: You know? So he gets the two kids, and he gets the package. This is it. The former trauma, the healing. He gets all of it. And it's wonderful. It's beautiful.
1: I hope it's a great second chapter for you, Amy.
0: Amen.

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1: Hey guys, George Camel here. So you're thinking about buying or selling your home, and you probably have a million questions. I get it. It's a weird time in the market right now, and where do you go to find weird answers? Usually the internet. And maybe you find yourself on Reddit, searching for answers only to be left confused. 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
0: Our scripture of the day, 1 Timothy 1:5. The goal of our instruction is love from a pure heart and a good conscience and a sincere faith. Louisiana Senator John Kennedy said, always follow your heart, but take your brain with you. He's got some great one-liners. He really does. Karen is in Orlando. Hi, Karen. How are you?
10: Hi. Good. Thank you.
0: What's up?
10: Well, my house has a leaky roof, and I did take financial peace, but I wound up in debt again. I just spent too much and made some bad decisions. I did wind up getting solar, and getting a new roof with solar is almost twice as hard because they charge quite a bit just to take the panels off and put them back on. So the roofing job is quite more than a regular roofing job.